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Oh, and we have an event coming up. 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Music Bingo on May 30th. Central Vermont Community Radio is heading out of the studio and into the community. And first up, B-I-N-G-O. 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This is not a library-sponsored event. 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All right, that's fun. Hey, so we're going to dive into the second hour of the show here with some covers of songs that we heard early in the show. 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Just click through the schedule. And for this show, Spiral Galaxy, if there's another show you'd like to hear, click through that show. Okay, enough of me yapping. Let's get back to the music, because that's what we're here for. Okay, so we're going to hear the cover of Gang of Four's To Hell With Poverty. This is Dre Parrish from his album last year, Twist of Fate. Spiral Galaxy,

right. That was FI with their cover of 2000 Light Years from Home. Of course, played that early in the show. That is from their Satanic Majesty's Request originally, the Rolling Stones. This was on the Earth Pipe album, FI's 1991 album, FI out of Milwaukee. Longtime experimental rockers. And before that, we heard Dre Parrish from New Orleans from his album last year, Twist of Fate. He covered To Hell with Poverty, which is a cover of Gang of Four's track from Solid Gold, 1981. And we're about to dive into a massive slab here. This is going to be Viva Void's cover of Set the Controls for the Heart of the Sun. I played Pink Floyd's original version of that from Saucer Full of Secrets. I think this is more the cover of the Umaguma version, but I'm sure you'll enjoy it. Yes, I certainly hope so, and thanks again for joining me tonight. I'm on every Friday night from 7 till 9. It's about 8:15, another 45 minutes of the show. All right, let's go. Let's get into some Viva Void here on the Spiral Galaxy. Set the Controls for the Heart of the Sun.

deep with Vibra Void, their cover of Set the Controls for the Heart of the Sun. That's from their Mind Drugs album, 2011. Longtime German rockers from Dusseldorf, psych rockers. Actually, it's been a couple of years since they put out a record, so looking forward to seeing what they have in the queue. Speaking of in the queue, this track is a cover of the Boards of Canada song I played earlier in the show called Kaini Industries from the Music Has the Right to Children album. This was on a Warp compilation. Warp is the label that Boards of Canada are on. And this is called, the artist is Bibio. It's from 2009. I can't believe I'm saying this, but next week's show, we should have some tracks from at least one or two tracks from the new Boards of Canada album, which it's been 13 years since their last record. Very exciting. Got a few more tracks left. It's about, 22 minutes till 9. 9 o'clock. Stay tuned for King Tone and The Meltdown. Like I said, got a couple more covers to play. As I said, this is Kaini Industries. And we got a cover of Oh Yeah by Beat coming up. Here on the Spiral Galaxy.

This is Beak with Ah Yeah. From their fourth album, 2024, they're out of Bristol. Got one more track for you tonight, coming up. It's Flower Traveling Band's cover of 21st Century Schizoid Man. Just 1 year after the original came out, they released this on their first album in 1970. Flower Traveling Band out of Tokyo. Hey, until next week, take care and stay tuned for Kingtone at 9 o'clock. See you next week.

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1: 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This is Kang Tone. I'm in. Friday night, Memorial Day weekend.

0: You heard it right, King Tone stepping in Friday night. 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

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You found the Meltdown. Hey. 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

Jack Dot, Julian Marley. Before that was Stephen Marley, Most Def. Wrapping up a Marley trilogy with this one right here. Kehmani Marley.

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It's at the website, WGDR.org. It's called Five High Fives at Five. Our fifth anniversary of community ownership is just about now. Our director, Lou Mulvaney-Stanek, who's been with us from the start, reflects back on the last 5 years and all we've achieved together. You can read more about it. Good read at the website. Five High Fives at Five. Double down.

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0: Rude Boy. 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

Sounded good. 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
0: 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Crazy.

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When I met you, woman, I couldn't help but notice a face so beautiful. Now imagine the faces you would make.

What up, everybody? It's your boy Nigel Perkins, the soul singer. And listen, you are riding on the R&B love train with Tina Cisco, you dig? Hey, Tina, do one thing for me. 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
1: You know, I just come off stage at one of the big blues shows, and a lady come up to me, she said, "Mr. Rob, I gotta ask a favor of you." I said, "What is it, sis?" She said, "Before we leave tonight, would you have a little moment of prayer with me?" I said, "Yes, ma'am, I ain't got no problem with that." I said, "But what we gonna be praying about?" She said, "Well, Mr. Rob, I'm

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She said, and then I met this guy. He's a real nice guy, she said, but he lied to me. I didn't know he had nobody, so now I'm living the life of being a side piece. She said, I wasn't raised like that, Mr. Rob, and be honest, I just feel so ashamed, kind of like depressed. She said, and my friend girls, they talk about me so bad. She said, it's like I'm even scared to go to church, 'cause

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And there was a brother that was out there asking folks for money, trying to get something to eat.

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He began to tell me about his life. And in the middle of the conversation, he just got this real strange look on his face. And he stopped for a second. And then tears start falling out of his eyes. He said, Mr. Rob,

they so ashamed of me. I asked him to help me get something to eat. He said, man, not so long ago, I used to be the one that was feeding them. He said, but it's like they just forgot about me. He said, man, I did some time in the pen and a lot of things I'm ashamed of. He said, but I ain't the same person that I used to be. But it's like they won't give me a chance to prove that I done changed. He said, but I swear I done changed, Mr. Robb.

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You can't stop.

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And we are not condoning that. That's just a song, you know. It's not the opinion of management or whatever we got here. The Variety Show. Elton John, number one from 72. This is a song he says he never wants to perform again because he's tired of it.

0: you know, the president has been touting this new 900,000 billion square foot ballroom. Well, Doc and the Impatiens have one of the worst songs you've ever heard about this.
1: We need a ballroom, a washout ballroom, 900 square feet of opulence. The president is big involved with it. We can call him decorator.

Well, depending on what source you use, you think this next group comes from either Los Angeles or San Francisco. Either way, it's California. It's Three Dog Night. 21 top 40 hits. And, oh, good heavens, they were also known in their earlier days as Redwood.

got some news about Ray Stevens. He broke his neck. No, he did. He broke his neck. He had a fall, and he broke his neck. But he's on the mend, and he's not canceling anything. And he has a new album coming out. Old and New, or something like that. Well, let's take one of the older ones. This is so cool. This is Ray Stevens.

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1: Do you want to tell your joke?
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1: Who's there?
0: Olive.
1: Olive who?
0: I love you. Thank you.
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0: Variety show, yes, sir.
1: Oh, by the way, Dex.
0: Yes.
1: What are the stations in Hardwick that we have that carry us?
0: WGDH.
1: There's two. There's another one also.
0: Yeah, WGDH in Hardwick and GDR in right. Plainfield.
1: Okay, yes. They just recently got a bigger antenna.
0: Good.
1: So they're putting that up. So they're going to reach more people.
0: That's wonderful.
2: Reach all three. They'll reach all three in Hardwick.
0: Yeah.
2: My neighbor's from Hardwick, and he said that the reason why birds weren't born in Hardwick is because their eyes are on top, because there's nothing worth looking at.
0: Talk about eyes.
1: We actually get a lot of listeners. They'll all be listening in that area. Now.
2: Hey, I'm not from Hardwick. And that's not anything I said.
1: And it reaches Montpelier because we get a lot of people. They just don't participate.
2: Dex, you should cut that out. Cut.

0: the teeth thing is like, why do they call them teeth? Because if it was named in Hardwick, they would have called it tooth. I don't know. It's from my neighbor. He's from Hardwick. I'm not going to call him out. You want to know his name? Let me know. So get on Facebook. You know our Facebook. It's Timeless Oldies Variety Show on Facebook. Come on there, comment, and I will reveal the name of my neighbor from Hardwick.
1: Oh, boy.
0: Call him out. He's probably your cousin, brother, father, or something. Who knows? Or all three.
2: I got a bad one for you.
0: Wow.
2: What did
1: These
2: one
1: guys
2: eye...
1: are bad today, what? Folks.
0: We're all fired up.
2: Yeah.
1: What
2: did one eye say to the other eye? Said, between you and me, something smells. Oh,
1: they're
2: boy.
1: Okay, rolling along. What happened last week, Dave?
2: Last week, not much happened. The commercial for the toy inchworm.
1: Right. Remember that? Cindy was the only one that got it.
2: Yeah, Cindy got it. That's it. She was the only one.
1: I'm sure Pedro would have if he wasn't on vacation.
2: Well, Pedro was on vacation, so he didn't have a chance to listen. But he kindly sent us a request. We'll have that
1: he
2: on.
1: Did.
2: Yes.
1: Yay.
2: What a guy. Nice. The movie was West Side Story.
1: Yes.
2: Mark got it, and Ann, and Sherry, and Cindy.
0: Who's this Mark guy?
1: Yeah. I don't know, but he's deranged.
3: That's why he's here. He's serving public service.
1: He's a little hair-lip dog.
0: Well, I used to be in Waterbury, if you know what I mean.
2: Oh.
0: They closed that facility.
2: Yeah, that was home for the bewildered.
0: Now it's just great restaurants and a good time.
2: Yeah, really. I used to work there. It's a fun place. The TV theme.
1: Yes.
2: The game show Truth or Consequences.
1: Yes.
2: Oh, my gosh. And there is a town in New Mexico named Truth or Consequences.
1: Right.
3: Yes,
1: but
3: on the
1: show, go take a look on YouTube. There's some funny, funny things.
2: Oh, yeah.
1: On that show. It was. We should do it again.
2: Cindy was the only one who got that. The music trivia.
1: No, Mark got it.
2: Did Mark get that? The TV theme? Yep.
1: And you're just going to brush right past him.
3: Yeah. Well, yeah, because he cheats.
0: Who's sorry? Who's this Mark guy? Yeah, I did. I told
3: him. He's that little hair lip dog.
0: I was looking at Sherry's screen.
1: You're looking at a what?
2: Careful.
0: Screen.
1: Oh, my goodness.
0: He was looking over her shoulder.
3: The cow in my backyard.
1: Oh, the cow.
2: Yeah, the cow in your backyard.
3: See, when you live in Texas, you can have stuff.
0: I mean, everybody should hop on. You can hop on to the Zoom meeting. We'd love to have you. Absolutely.
2: Yes, exactly.
3: That'd be fun.
2: Yeah,
3: you want to join us? A real laugh.
0: Seymour doesn't want to see you. That's the only thing.
3: What?
0: Seymour doesn't want to see. Well, that's because he has, buttons for eyes or whatever it is.
2: Yeah, he'll show off his propeller beanie.
0: Now, he's got a short temper by stature.
1: Shut up!
0: I'll be here all week.
2: Yeah, oh. Try the veal. Music trivia. A Beach Boys song tells about life aboard the John B. What kind of boat was it? It's something that Mark
1: and Cheryl got it.
2: And Sherry
1: got it.
2: And Ann.
0: Well, Sherry, technically, she said it was a sailboat.
2: Yeah.
3: And, don't start on me again.
0: She wasn't specific.
1: Right.
0: Single mast. You know, so it's okay. It's okay.
1: And their feelings were really
3: I was
1: hurt.
3: Correct.
0: We are very inclusive here, so your answer is correct, Sherry.
3: Thank you so much.
2: Technically.
3: I was waiting patiently for your approval.
1: Cindy got it, too. I don't think you said.
2: Yeah.
3: Yay, Cindy.
2: Yeah, Cindy got it, too.
3: I hope you just said sailboat.
2: Yeah.
1: No, she got it right.
2: Technically.
3: Got it right, too.
2: According to the title of this song, it's a sloop.

0: music trivia for you in a little while, too.
1: Yeah, the name of the tune you didn't say yet.
0: Yeah, we've got the name of that tune, the mystery item, first of all. This trio was first seen on Rice Krispies boxes in 1931.
1: I was the first one.
0: And then Ann and Sherry and Mark and Cindy. Snap, yes. Crackle, and Pop. Or Snap, Crackle, and Poop.
1: Pop.
2: Oh, dear.
3: I think Pop. Does that go with the...
0: No, no, Snap, Crackle, and...
4: The big old frozen chunk of poopy.
0: Yeah, that too.
5: Yeah, big old frozen chunk of poopy.
0: There you go. And the song by the Rivingtons. Like is the song by the Rivingtons. That was the name that tune Seymour and Mark and Ann and Cindy all knew. Papa

0: any idea?
1: I know it. I know it.
2: You
1: I know,
2: know this
1: know
2: one.
1: You I know it, but I don't know it.
2: That's a whole idea.
3: Me too.
2: You too? One more time here?
1: No.

0: All right.
1: It's on the tip of my something.
2: Oh, careful now.
3: That might be about the Charles River. I don't even know. Maybe.
2: Yes, it is. Mark got it.
3: Very much my thing.
2: Yeah.
3: Mom, and I cheated, Sherry. I cheated.
4: That doesn't surprise me. That is the way you are.
3: I lived right near that place for a long time.
2: Did you really?
3: Yeah. And so I used to light my cigarettes off of it. Yep.
2: Oh, goodness. Yeah, I used to cross that every day on the way to work.
3: No, that's nice.
2: So many years ago.
3: Do you remember that? It caught on fire a couple times?
2: Yeah. Yes.
1: Yeah. What are we talking about?
2: Can you believe the Charles River?
3: The river. We were talking about the Charles River.
1: Glad for Charles River.
3: That's not the name of the song.
2: No.
1: Chuck Rivers?
2: Chuck what Rivers?
1: It?
2: What?
1: What's important?
3: It's in Boston. The Charles River is in Boston.
2: Charles River is in Boston.
1: Okay.
3: It used to be so filthy that it would catch on fire, all the pollution.
2: What? Can you believe?
4: What? Yeah. Really? Seriously?
3: Yeah. No. I made it all up.
2: Yeah, well, right.
4: There you go.
2: Oh, goodness. I've got an Al Jolson song for Sherilyn. This is really pretty, Sherilyn.
4: Thank you, Sherilyn.
2: Thank you for this.

0: It's the Timeless Oldies Variety Show. Guess who just turned 80?
1: Me?
2: Sherry?
3: Shut up!
1: Now,
2: I'm sorry, I didn't mean to call you out. Was that 83? Or those the years you were born? I thought that was the year you were born, Sherry.
1: Little hair lip dog.
0: No, it wasn't Sherry. It was Cher. Cher just had her 80th birthday. Can you believe it?

0: That's our board of directors. Gypsy's Trance.
1: You know, Sherry, I don't know why you thought I was talking about you. I said Cher.
2: Cher's
1: birthday. And then you just immediately got defensive. I'm sorry.
2: Did you see that? Did.
1: And the answer was Cher. Ree's birthday.
2: It's so bad.
0: Oh, yeah.
2: Is that a song? So bad.
1: There's a song by maybe one you could sing. Could you sing it for us? Here?
0: There's a song by the Fiestas called So Fine.
1: So fine.
0: But so bad? No.
3: You want to do the commercial text?
0: What's that again?
3: You want to do the commercial text?
0: You want to do a commercial? Let's do a commercial. Okay, let's see if we can figure this out.
4: Here's the marvelous milking cow. It's fun to milk her, gonna do it right now. She drinks the water when we pump her tail. She's raising her head, it's milking time now. Her pretend milk is a feeling the pail.
5: She drinks water, and there's pretend milk.
4: The marvelous milking cow. The marvelous milking cow with pretend milk tablets. She's new from Kenner.
0: Oh, brother.
2: Are you kidding?
0: What was that? What was the name of that thing?
3: We have two shares here. What was that share? You should have had one.
2: Not me, Bubba.
3: It's weird. It's a weird toy.
0: It's got to be.
3: It's a cow. They pour water in her.
0: Yeah.
3: They pump her tail.
0: Yeah, and it looks like milk coming out.
3: Well, no, you have to pull her udders.
0: Oh, my.
2: Oh no.
3: It looks awful, and it comes out white. It comes out white because you get these white pills, and it turns the water white. And they have these little udders hanging down, you know, and it's just kind of a little suggestive to me. So that's why I wanted to watch it a couple of times.
0: Friends, if you think you know the answer to that thing, if you know what that product was, let us
3: know. Come on, Mark.
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1: You know, I got sidetracked. I totally got sidetracked. I didn't even hear what you guys said. Sorry.
2: Yeah, you are.
0: Nothing important.
1: Yeah.
0: Nothing important.
1: I really didn't.
3: Nobody got this.
0: Okay, I've got one maybe you'll get. Early hot air balloon.
1: Could you say it again? One more time.
3: The commercial?
1: Oh, yeah. Oh, the commercial. Yeah, yeah. That's right.
0: Yeah.
3: Nobody paid attention to me today.
0: Here's a mystery item for you. Early hot air balloon pilots carried this to calm freaked out farmers if their balloon landed in the farmer's fields.
3: A bomb?
0: No.
2: Warriors
0: and that. Any ideas? 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Hey, guess who's here?

Wait by the Beatles from Rubber Soul, 1965. In 1997, Paul recalls it entirely as his own work. Then in an interview in 1970, John could not remember writing it, stating that it must be one of Paul's. Recorded June 17th and November 11th of 1965 at EMI Studios in London, and released December 3rd, 1965. The song originally was going to be on the USA Help album, but did not appear on it. So when Rubber Soul was one song short for the Christmas release, the Beatles revisited Wait to add overdub so that it would fit better with the more recent Beatles songs on Rubber Soul. The lyrics reflected Paul's complex relationship with Jane Asher. Paul said, "I am often away, but if you really love me, wait for me." So now the Timeless Oldies Variety Show gives you Wait by the Beatles. It's been

0: Good song, Steve.
1: Thank you, Steve.
0: Oh, my goodness. We got a Seymour song.
1: We do. It's about time.
0: Yeah, I know. We've run out of time the last 2 weeks, so I've had to push it to another time.
1: 3 weeks.
0: Something like that. This is the time. Seymour, he's going to be dancing to this.
1: I'm twisting.
0: He's twisting on his box now.

0: Good song. Good song, Seymour.
1: Thank you, Dad.
0: Ready for a music trivia?
1: Okay.
0: It's the question the Doors ask after saying, "Hello, I love you."
1: Oh, well, I know.
0: Okay, do you know? It's the next thing they say. Any ideas?
1: Yes, let me get you. I have to switch to you.
0: Yeah, send that one over to me. No, nobody's got it yet.
1: Wait, you're your way older, Pants.
0: I'm just...
1: There you go.
0: I'm just waiting for something. Ah, okay. Yes, Seymour got it.
1: I did it.
0: Seymour got it. Oh, my goodness. All righty. Let's see. C-E-M-O-R.
1: Come on, Mark.
0: There we go. Okay, let's see. Mark's got it. Yes, Mark got it.
1: Yay!
0: All right.
1: You know, listeners, you can always play along.
0: Yes, really.
1: You're always invited to join our Zoom where we kind of meet for the show.
0: Of course.
1: And you can play these games live.
0: It's a lot more fun that way.
2: Feel the pressure that Sherry feels every time we play.
1: That's great. Audrey looks scared. She looks frightened.
0: Oh, truly. Good heavens.
2: Truly.
0: All right.
2: Well, you know, we got to give her credit. She's from Texas, so the fact that she
0: got it. Sherry got it. Her.
3: And I didn't even cheat.
2: Sherry cheated. You know, Sherry, the representative from the Second Republic in this country.
0: Well, it's true.
2: It is true.
0: Yeah, Vermont was the first republic in this country. The Republic of Vermont.
2: Yeah, Vermont Republic, yeah.
0: Yes. Vermont Republican.
1: That's a long time ago.
2: Oh, yeah, they're not a thing.
1: What do we got, Dex? We got
3: Republicans.
0: Got a Cindy song. This is a group from Dania, Florida. Started out... Two or three guys, brothers. Then they involved their sisters. Became the Cornelius Brothers and Sister Rose.

0: 20 to go until the top of the hour. This is
1: What happened?
0: Timeless Oldies Radio Show.
1: Did you cut the sound check?
0: No, that's the way it ends.
1: Oh, dear.
0: Yeah, very strange. Something else just ended.
1: Your brain?
0: I haven't missed it yet. Are you familiar with the name Dennis Locarrier?
1: Oh, here we go.
0: Probably not. You know Dr. Hook and the Medicine Show, right? He was the front man for Dr. Hook. Just passed away of kidney disease, can you believe?
1: Yes.
0: And he used to sing with Ray Sawyer. You remember Dr. Hook and the Medicine Show? He was the guy with the eye patch. Well, he passed away in 2019.

0: 1979. That was 4 years after they shortened their name just to Dr. Hook from Dr. Hook and the Medicine Show. And it was just a few years before that, I was in college and a friend of mine said, hey, I've got a quick way we can make some really good money. There's this new group, Dr. Hook. We're going to have them over at the downtown theater. And they only charge us $10,000. Can you put up half of it? And I said, come on, I'm a college kid. I don't have that kind of money. He did it on his own and he lost his shirt.
1: Okay. Want to feature that?
0: Yeah, sure. Let's go to the movies. What do you say?
2: See the night at the movies. Who knows what picture you'll play?
0: All right, now it's going to be a movie from the 60s, right?
1: It is, but it's easy.
0: All right, let's find out.

0: Anybody got it?
1: Okay, this is supposed to be easy, guys.
0: It's supposed to be. Is that a Disney flick?
1: I don't think so.
0: I kind of...
1: Come on, people.
2: I think I was busy seeing Godzilla or something at the time.
0: Or King Kong. You're just monkeying around.
2: You know, one of those.
1: Nobody, not even Mark.
3: I'm still thinking.
2: You're thinking.
0: He'll get it.
2: Yeah, I can just keep right on.
1: It's against the law for him not to. The TOVS law.
0: The TOVS song. Time to tell these variety shows.
1: Law. Okay, Dex, let's move right along.
0: Yeah. Timeless Oldies Variety Show song you want. Okay, I got an 8-second one here.
4: Timeless Dex Row Oldies Show.
0: There we go. How's that?
1: No.
0: Yeah.
1: I love you too.
0: I have no idea. I don't know. But I do know a Pedro song. Pedro's kindly sent us a request for this.
5: Timeless

0: Freddie from the land down
1: under. Leave me alone.
0: That's Seymour. That's typical. Typical Seymour.
1: Leave me alone. Hats are spinning.
0: Yeah. Yeah, his beanie's spinning on that one. 1962, good year for TV themes. We've got one.
1: Oh, easy, guys.
0: You'd think so.
1: Yeah, that's what you'd say.
0: Nobody
1: got any of my features yet.
0: Well,
1: I know. The work show, the movie, and now we're going to do
2: must have worked really hard.
1: You're
2: going to
1: feel
2: this week, Seymour.
0: maybe this will break the chain, huh? Let's see.

0: Okay, I think I know. Let me see. Got to send this message over to Seymour here.
1: You're wrong.
0: I'm wrong?
1: You're half right, but I can't accept it.
0: Ah, darn.
1: You said the name of the creature.
0: Uh-huh. That wasn't...
1: What was his name? Oh, my goodness, Dad.
0: All righty.
1: Come on, Mark. You've done nothing.
2: You know, I'm just, you know, this is what happens when I get distracted, you know.
1: At Cheryl?
0: Yes.
1: Come on. Nothing. You remember, does it sound familiar?
0: Does sound familiar. I can almost picture it, too. Oh, I know.
1: Oh, all right.
0: Okay.
1: All right.
0: Let me...
1: What happened to Ann?
0: She is exhausted. Her daughter is up from Connecticut, along with her new granddaughter.
1: Oh,
0: and
1: okay.
0: She was spending all day over there yesterday. Her daughter's staying with a friend. And so,
1: Cheryl, you're wrong.
3: I knew I was, but I figured I ought to give you something to look at.
0: Okay. I'm sending another over there. Let's see if I get it.
1: That's got it.
0: I got it. Okay, good.
1: It's about time.
0: I'm redeemed.
3: I really have depraved. No clue.
0: No?
3: No. You could send me one.
1: Send you one what?
3: Clue.
1: I said what they were. It's a cartoon.
3: I needed a bigger clue than that.
0: It's a cartoon.
1: What else did I say? Oh, I just asked if you
0: it was an familiar. Animal of some sort.
1: Shut up, Dex.
0: Okay, no. I'll play an Angela song.
1: I won't handle the clues on my speakers.
0: This is going on.
1: You give too much away.
0: Oh, I'm sorry.
1: Go ahead, Dex. It's okay, honey.
0: Okay, this is for Angela in Georgia. Played at every Red Sox game.
1: Right.

0: All right.
1: Thank you, Angela.
0: Thank you, Angela. Yeah, keep those requests coming. These are good.
1: Do it.
0: These are good. I can't believe we are out of time. Can you believe?
1: Are we missing anything?
0: Yeah, we're not missing anything except my mind. But I haven't missed it yet.
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This is, I didn't write this one. I mean, obviously you'll know I didn't write this one when I start singing.

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0: Hello, and welcome to the Oldies Time Machine. We are here to tickle your ears with some tunes and just possibly take you down memory lane for a bit. I'm Wyatt Cushing, trying to fill Steve Summers' shoes again this week, as he is in the process of recovering from surgery. So while he rests up there in Fairfield Glade, Tennessee, I'll move forward from Mid-Ohio with a group of tunes that we have ready for you, along with our regular Oldies Time Machine features, like the Motown Memory, where we feature a Stevie Wonder song in which Stevie does not sing the first four lines of the song. After that, we'll have the Doo-Wopper, where we have a song by the original artist that went to the top 10 of a couple of charts. But the song was also done later by at least three other groups who did almost as well with it. The Instrumental Nugget is a 1960 song that was done by an artist who played in the background of many Elvis Presley recordings. In the radio station survey, Steve will pop in long enough to talk about sort of a rare song by the Box Tops as played in St. Louis. And finally, later in the show, I'll have the Elvis moment where Elvis sings about rock in a nostalgic sort of way. All that and more as we step into the time machine and fervently hope that I can program it to get where and when we want to get to. And since we're letting Steve rest this week, we'll book him into one of these seats for next week, regardless of whether or not.
1: Steve Summers is ready to blast off.
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3: 5, 5, 4, 4, 3, 3, 2, 1, 1.

Aquarius, Let the Sun Shine In by the Fifth Dimension, that last one, which was number one on the charts this week in 1969, part of a six-week run at the top spot. Before that was the Everly Brothers with All I Have to Do is Dream. That song was number one on the charts this week in 1958, part of a three-week run at the top spot. So glad you're listening to the show this week. We certainly appreciate that and hope we can lead you a little way down memory lane, maybe just far enough to remember the good times. Up next is a tune by Three Dog Night, which I had lined up for last week, but ran out of time to play their number one hit in 1971 called Joy to the World.

0: Dawn featuring Tony Orlando with Tie a Yellow Ribbon Around the Old Oak Tree, a number one song in May of 73. Before that was Frankie Valli and the Four Seasons with December 1963, Oh What a Night, which went to the top of the Billboard chart in 1976.
1: Here's this week's Motown Memory on the Oldies Time Machine with Wyatt Cushing.
0: This 1973 single, released by Stevie Wonder, became his third number one single on the Billboard Hot 100 chart and his first number one on the Easy Listening chart. With a new and unusually liberal contract with Motown, Stevie started to branch out into new sounds that didn't exactly fit the Motown formula. But it was a pivotal time in his brilliant career, and he created a number of hits, including the one I'm about to play, which was later inducted into the Grammy Hall of Fame. The first two lines of the song are sung not by Wonder, but by Jim Gilstrap. Lanny Groves sings the next two lines, and those two together with Gloria Barley provide backing vocals. Stevie Wonder singing most of You Are the Sunshine of My Life is this week's Motown Memory.

0: that. Last one was With a Little Luck by Paul McCartney and Wings, which topped the charts in 78. Before that was Northern Irish singer-songwriter Van Morrison's signature song, Brown Eyed Girl, which was released as a single in June of 67. It peaked at number 10 on the Billboard Hot 100, and it featured the Sweet Inspirations on backup vocals.
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0: I've got the doo-wopper coming right up, but first I want to play a song that was number one on the charts in May of 1979 as part of a four-week run. Reunited by Peaches and Herb.

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1: During the early 1950s, when rock and roll's history was beginning to come together, no single type of music sold better or was more influential in bringing teenagers together as the harmony singing known as doo-wop. A group known as the Skyliners had a late 1958 hit single which reached number 12 on the U.S. Billboard Hot 100 chart and number 7 on the Cashbox Top 100. It was also a top 5 hit on the 1959 R&B chart. Since I Don't Have You is this week's doo-wopper.

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8: Last Date is a 1960 instrumental written and performed by Floyd Kramer. It exemplifies the Slipknot style of piano playing that Kramer made popular. It peaked at number 11 on the country chart and at number 2 on the Hot 100 behind Are You Lonesome Tonight by Elvis Presley. I remember this one playing on the radio.

The radio station survey song is coming right up. But first, let's hear a song that was number one for 3 weeks in May of 75. It's a second dose of Tony Orlando and Don with He Don't Love You Like I Love You. It's simply not possible.

0: 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It's time for the music survey feature on the Oldies Time Machine.
1: The Box Tops were a rock pop group from Memphis, Tennessee. Although they had many big hits like The Letter and Cry Like a Baby, in the latter part of 1969, they had a single out that followed the success of their hit Soul Deep. This one might be a bit rare, as it only peaked at number 58 on the Billboard Hot 100, although it achieved higher standing in Canada, reaching number 29. It's a soulful romantic ballad featuring Alex Chilton's distinctive vocals. It focuses on themes of longing, escapism, and finding joy in a dream of a loved one. The Box Tops did very well with this record in St. Louis. On November 1st, 1969, the number 4 song at KXOK 630 St. Louis was by the Box Tops. Turn

0: Ladies and gentlemen, Elvis has not left the building. Time for the Elvis moment on the Oldies Time Machine.
1: Hello, this is Wyatt back with you from the Mid-Ohio studio to talk about the King of Rock and Roll. Raised on Rock is a 1973 song by Elvis Presley that was written for him by Mark James, the author of Elvis's 1969 number one hit, Suspicious Minds. The song was first released in 73 as a single with For Old Time's Sake on the B-side, and then included on the album Raised on Rock for Old Time's Sake. In the States, the single reached number 41 on the Billboard Hot 100 and number 27 on the Billboard Easy Listening chart. In the UK singles chart, the song reached number 36. When the Raised on Rock album was released, sales were not, shall we say, all that robust. With his divorce looming, his attention distracted, and his health failing, Elvis didn't show up at the studio at all on the first night of the July 73 sessions, and when he did, many of the musicians noticed that Elvis did not appear to be the same singer or the same person with whom they had previously worked. So we'll set the Wayback Time Machine now to July 23rd, 1973 at Stax Studios in Memphis, Tennessee, right here on the Oldies Time Machine.

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I've got just time to squeeze in one by Connie Francis called Where the Boys Are. 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
2: And welcome everybody to the beautiful and historic Lyric Theater, the Scottish Rite Concert Hall. 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We are celebrating this wonderful and amazing world of real, honest, organic, grassroots. We call it front porch music, and we've got artists that come everywhere to be on our broadcast, and we tell them every week, you don't have to be famous to be on WoodSongs. You just have to be very, very good. That's the case of both of the artists. Both have incredible stories to tell, as well is amazing music. You put on your seatbelts. This is going to be a rocket ship ride. Plus, we have an incredible WoodSongs kid to introduce to you as well. But first up, they've got a brand new album, Della Jane's Heart, and they're going to do the title cut for you. They're an amazing band with a great story. Please welcome Appalachian Roadshow to the WoodSongs Old Time Radio Hour.

0: title cut of their new album, Della James Heart. It is Appalachian Roadshow. Let's say hi to founding member Barry Abernathy, doing lead vocal banjo.
1: Hello, how are you, Michael?
0: Good. Now, you have an incredible story because you were not born with a whole hand. Okay, let's talk about half a hand and half a brain. Yeah. So describe, especially to the radio audience, the TV audience can see, but you have a thumb and part of a finger.
1: Yeah, my left hand, I was born, I don't know what they call it. I guess there is a name for it, but I've never learned it. But I just have a thumb, and it's not really, there's not a joint. It's just the bone comes to where my knuckle joint would be.
0: And this is on your fretting hand.
1: On my fretting
0: your
1: hand.
0: Left
1: yes,
0: hand,
1: sir.
0: Your fretting hand. Yes, your right hand, your picking hand with the finger picks on is normal.
1: It is normal.
0: And but you do, and I mean, an amazing job playing the banjo the way you do.
1: Thank you so much.
0: So I want the audience to picture that. Now, you're founding member of Appalachian Roadshow. This is a group that is really trying to continue the legacy of true old-time music.
1: Yes, sir. Yes, sir, we are.
0: And that was how you guys put together. So we want to talk some more. The co-vocalist that sings with you, Darryl Webb, playing mandolin. So, Darryl, you got quite a bit of a resume here. You're 19 years old. You're playing with the Lonesome River Band. You replaced Dan Tominski, of all plays, right,
1: yes,
0: on
1: sir.
0: That thing. You played with J.D. Crow in the New South. I mean, my gosh. You performed on Dolly Parton's Halos and Horns project. It was pretty huge. You were with Rhonda Vincent in The Rage when Josh Williams left, who was just here last week.
1: Yep.
0: And then you also played with Michael Cleveland, another amazing fiddle player. And so how did you and Barry put together Appalachian Roadshow?
2: Well, him and Jimmy were talking about when they were in this other band together that I won't mention their name, but Jimmy had talked about doing an American music roadshow. 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
0: Well, so it's an incredible collection of brilliant musicians, you included. So we're going to talk more in the second half hour to Jimmy and everybody else in the band. But this is an amazing band. They are celebrating the release of a new album called Della James Heart. This is a tune called Won't Be Long. Please welcome them back. It's Appalachian Roadshow on the Wood Songs, Old Time Radio.

The song is Won't Be Long. It's from their brand new album, Della Jane's Heart. Barry Abernathy on banjo. Daryl Webb doing a great job playing mandolin and singing lead vocal on that one. Jim Van Cleve, award-winning fiddler. Zeb Snyder on guitar. Todd Phillips on bass. Altogether, they are the Appalachian Roadshow. If you want to know more about their music, make their new album part of your home music collection. All you have to do is go to the Woodsongs website, click on the archive page. This is show number 1,163. We'll tell you how you can contact Appalachian Roadshow as well as our next artist, who comes from an incredibly dramatic background with a beautiful collection of new songs. She's going to do a tune from her album, Brand New Day. It's called Slow Me Down. Please welcome Jessica Willis Fisher to the Woodsongs.

0: Beautiful song from a beautiful album, Brand New Day. Slow Me Down is the song. Jessica Willis Fisher, it's nice you were here once before, and it's so great to have you back.
1: I'm very happy to be here.
0: So now let's briefly, it's part of your bio, and you and I talked about this ahead of time. You grow up in a rather famous family that behind the scenes was filled with a lot of drama and violence and abuse. And you struggle with that all the way through your young years, teenage years, all the way until you were 24, till you broke free from it.
1: It was a very traumatic time. Yes, my 24th year. I was part of the Willis clan. I'm the oldest of 12 kids, and I was the lead singer and fiddle player. And I actually used to sing that song with my family. I did recut it for my first solo record. Still love what it talks about. Yeah, that will always be part of my story.
0: And the Willis clan, the family band that you were part of, they were on national television. They were quite a thing for a while. And your dad, Toby, it was discovered, was very untoward towards his kids.
1: Well, he was abusive in pretty much every way that a person can be. And, you know, the music was an amazing outlet, particularly for me writing. And traveling around and meeting people and doing music with my family, you know, that was the outside picture. And that was a really treasured, beautiful thing. But it should never have had to be paired with those darker things. So, yeah, it just came to a place where I thought, if I'm going to survive, I need to get out of here. And I was really lucky that when I reached out for help, my now husband, his family, the music community was really there for me and really gave me a lot of support.
0: Mr. Bootstraps.
1: That is his Instagram handle, right. Yes.
0: So how hard, let me ask you this, I don't want to get too personal here, but you go through that trauma and abuse as a young girl. How hard is it to trust someone to develop a relationship and a marriage after going through that?
1: Going for the real deep questions there. I think I sort of think of it as looking back. I feel like I landed in some very intense therapy, kind of dove headfirst in, and I was basically given, I think of it like an emotional and psychological. It was like being told I had cancer, and if I didn't change what I was doing and do some really invasive, you know, it was gonna end my life or really make life difficult. And it was figuring out how do you never be in that situation again? How do you figure out how to trust, have boundaries, you know, and be honest and authentic with both the pain and the strength that you have. And so for me, that's an ongoing process. Yeah.
0: People that go through trauma, they have this thing called trauma bonding, where you tolerate the abuser. And you took all the way till you were 24 years old before you reported your dad.
1: Well, that's not quite right, but it's a very complicated story.
0: I bet.
1: I did participate in the investigation, and that was an important role, an important part, but there were a lot of other people as well. And for me, you know, everybody's story is different, but abuse, childhood abuse, sexual abuse, domestic violence, those things are really, really, really common. And it has been both helpful and really heavy to learn more about these issues as a whole. And in a lot of ways, my family plays into some of the typical ways, maybe not with the 12 kids and being on TV, but learning about how domestic violence happens, how grooming and abuse happens. It helped me shift from what's wrong with me and my dad and my family to, oh, this is how these things happen and like how we can stop them from happening. And, you know, there's still some misconceptions about maybe it's stranger danger, where truly what the more common thing is a trusted person. Mm-hmm. And then it makes that healing that much more difficult, you know.
0: Well, when we come back in the second half hour, you not only have a beautiful album, beautiful songwriting, beautiful presentation, but you're using your music to support and help others. You're sort of an advocate for survivors of different kinds of abuse. You even started something called Darkness to Light that I think we can talk about in the second half hour, and how you're able to use your music, your platform, your fan base in order to really help people. But right now, it took you a while to come out with the second album. But the first album was sort of a recognition of what you went through. Mm-hmm. The new album is sort of a celebration of becoming you, finally away from everything.
1: That is how I think of it, or how it's, that's just how the story's gone for me. The first album was sort of like about survival and surviving, and this one feels like it's more about thriving and just the continued life of growth, hopefully.
0: Well, the new album is called Blooming. This is a tune off that album called Dogwood. It is Jessica Willis Fisher on the Wood Songs, Old Time Radio.

0: Beautiful song. From her album Blooming, the song is Dogwood. The gentle voice of Jessica Willis Fisher. We're going to be back with the awesome front porch power of the Appalachian Road Show. And wait till you meet this week's WoodSongs Kid. We'll be back right after this.
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1: And there's a fine banjo player, Steve Martin. Welcome back, everybody, to our broadcast. We're coming to you here at the gorgeous Scottish Rite Concert Hall in our hometown of Lexington, Kentucky, the crossroads of America's folk and bluegrass music, the gateway city to the magnificent Appalachian Mountains, where so much of this wonderful music and art and the artists and the songwriting all come from this beautiful region of America all over the world. And we are on the air all over the world. Stations like Art Sound FM in the capital city of Australia, Roots FM out of St. Louis, Missouri, WVTF FM in Roanoke, Virginia, the North 103.3 in Duluth, Minnesota, just a few of the stations broadcasting this show. We're also on American Forces Radio Network. This show is broadcast in 177 nations worldwide, from South Korea to Kuwait, plus every single military base in the world, every U.S. naval ship in the world, every Coast Guard vessel sailing in North America. And as always, we want to say hello to the men and women, all the folks that are tuning in. It's a hard time out there. And I don't normally do this, so be patient with me for a second. We get a ton of email. You guys are just so wonderful. Just about everything is so complimentary. We appreciate you. This is one that came in this morning. It says, "Good morning. I'm a veteran living and working in Guantanamo Bay. I was listening to Woodsongs on Radio Gitmo, and I so enjoy your show. It's simply delightful. My reason for writing is to share a heartfelt thank you to the attention given to AFN and for noting that your show is broadcast around the world to all the military bases and especially all the ships. The non-political acknowledgement that things are tough right now, along with your recognition of the men and women who serve, really moved me. Truthfully, it brought me to tears. I hope to make a trip to Lexington and Kentucky when I return home later this year, and I want to see Woodsongs live. Thank you sincerely, Emily McCarney, U.S. Naval Medicine Readiness and Training Command in Guantanamo Bay." So, like I said, we get so many emails, especially from the service folks that are around the world and the listeners on regular terrestrial radio. It comes in droves, and we don't normally get to read one. But I decided after getting her email that from now on, any military person, any EMT personnel from anywhere that want to come to Woodsongs, we're going to give them free tickets from now on. So Woodsongs is also on public television coast to coast, the RFD television network. We're also in schools. If you're a teacher or a homeschool parent, you go to the Woodsongs website, click on the classroom page. There's so many of these shows where you get lesson plans to show your kids how to enjoy this world of front porch music. And that's why this time we always invite a youngster to come on our stage, and they get to sing one song, perform one song in the presence of seasoned touring artists like Jessica Willis Fisher, Appalachian Roadshow with the amazing banjo player Barry Abernathy, and we found ourselves a 13-year-old banjo player from Manchester, Tennessee. Let's say hi to Alex Davis. How you doing, buddy?
2: Doing good.
1: So you started playing the banjo. You were 8 years old when you started, right?
2: It sounds about right.
1: About right. And who was your teacher? Very, very famous teacher.
2: Well, my first teacher was Phil Riddick. He teaches out of Huntsville, Alabama. And then I moved on to Gary Biscuit Davis.
1: Now, Gary Biscuit Davis, he's a prominent guy, and he's really taught a lot of kids how to play that banjo. You're one of them.
2: Yeah.
1: So was it a hard thing for you to learn to play the banjo? Is it a hard instrument? You were 8 years old. I mean, the banjo is almost as big as you are at that age.
2: Well, at first it was, but I mean, that's how everything goes, I guess.
1: Well, you just practice it and you got good, and now you're on a big broadcast with some pretty major musicians. So you ready to play for us?
2: I sure am.
1: You picked a song that I thought was a really, it's brave, B, it's really melodic, and C, you play it so well. It's a tune called Little Rock Getaway. This is Alex Davis, 13 years old, this week's Woodsongs Kid.

He's 13 years old. This week's Woodsongs kid, Alex Davis from Manchester, Tennessee. Brilliant job on his banjo. If you're a parent or a guardian, you've got a youngster that you think belongs on our broadcast, we want to hear from you if you're the parent or the guardian. You can contact us on the Woodsongs website. Just click on the kids page, and we might have that youngster on our broadcast, too. So let's go ahead back in. Now we're going to have this amazing, wonderful, powerful front porch band. They're celebrating the music of Appalachia. This is a tune called Virginia Soldier. It's from their album Della Jane's Heart. It is Appalachian Roadshow on the Woodsongs. Old Time Radio Hour.

0: beautiful song from their brand new album, Della James Hart, Virginia Soldier. And that song started out with Jeb Snyder on the acoustic guitar, a former Woodsongs kid, believe it or not. In the back, Todd Phillips is on bass from the other Lexington, North Carolina, and he's got a credit that I think is pretty cool. He won a Grammy Award for Instrumental of the Year with, get this, J.D. Crowe and New South, Ricky Skaggs, Jerry Douglas, Tony Rice, and him, Todd Phillips, playing the bass on that. Monster bass player. If the bass thing doesn't work out, he could always put down hardwood floors, I understand. So, Barry Abernathy sang a lead on that along with Darryl Webb. Let's invite Jim Van Cleve, the fiddler, to come to the microphone. So everybody's, there's way too much resume for a 1 hour show. And so I feel like I'm almost disrespecting folks by not able to focus on what they've done. But you have a monster background as well. You've performed with so many folks. How old were you when you started?
1: Gosh, I'm going to say probably 10 or 11, maybe.
0: You were watching Austin City Limits. You saw Mark O'Connor on Austin City Limits.
1: That is the thing that happened, yeah.
0: Right,
1: yeah.
0: So, and Mark, of course, is a brilliant violin player. And is that what inspired you to pick up the violin?
1: Or it was part of the journey for sure. But one of the first things I recall, honestly, was some family playing music, but a guy named Ralph Blizzard, who was an old-time fiddle player from East Tennessee. He played with my family when he snowbirded in Florida during the winter time. So I got to watch him as I grew up. And when I was 6 years old, I stood on a chair. It was about this high and blew the train whistle while he played. Well, he played. Special. Yeah,
0: it's amazing. So. the community that surrounds you is as much of a teacher as it is having an actual teacher, isn't it?
1: Yeah, and I never actually had teachers, so yeah, I would have to say that's accurate for sure.
0: You know, we say it often on the broadcast that when you go to a bluegrass folk blues festival, the really good music is not necessarily on the main stage. It's in the camping grounds and it's in the parking lots where everybody's sitting together, jamming, teaching each other, playing with each other, right? I'm going to brag on you a little bit because it's really hard for artists to brag on themselves, so I'm going to do it for you. Here's just part of who you've performed with and recorded with. Carrie Underwood, Dolly Parton, Merle Haggard, Willie Nelson, Linda Ronstadt, Rhonda Vincent, Glenn Campbell, Doug Lawson, Tony Rice, Emmylou Harris, Rodney Crowell, Patti Loveless, Johnny Cash, Alison Krauss, Ricky Skaggs, Sam Bush, Jerry Douglas, Sierra Hull, Chris Thiele, Doc Watson is just part of it.
1: And also, may I add today, Evan Windsor on bass.
0: Evan Windsor.
1: I might say, yeah, as well. He's filling in for Todd, who's under the weather. So you didn't know, that's not your fault.
0: Okay, well.
1: And we appreciate him so much.
0: Obviously, he won't be able to put down my hardwood floors.
1: Well, he can actually. He can do everything else.
0: Let's get into your music before I make a fool of myself.
1: No, somewhere. You're good.
0: From their album, Jubilation, this is La La Blues. It's Appalachian Road Show on the Woodsongs, Old Time Radio.

give you one more round.

0: from their album Jubilation, La La Blues Appalachian Road Show. And let's talk to Jessica Willis Fisher. Jessica, you've got such a beautiful voice, beautiful album, beautiful everything. So is it hard for you to write? Are you a prolific writer?
1: No, I've written since I was a kid. I don't know if I would know how to stop. And I write songs quite frequently. I'm just thinking about this super sad, sort of heavy song I'm about to sing, and I don't know, we're going to give everybody whiplash because I was so happy and fun.
0: It's called diversity.
1: That's right. I see what you're doing there.
0: It's called diversity. You know, a canvas has different colors on it, you know, so it's a
1: wood songs has range.
0: That's right.
1: We got
0: range. So, so when you write, is it poetry first? Is it music first?
1: Yes, I do all the things, including, I actually wanted to mention, for those, because it is a complicated story, and I didn't mean to point us in one direction, but in 2022, I put out a memoir that dove more into my story, and it was cathartic, it was healing, and it led to a lot of that advocacy.
0: It was called Unspeakable?
1: It's called Unspeakable, and I'm working on writing a novel, so that is very interesting. Who knows if that will ever see the light of day. When it's going well, it is the most fun I've ever had, and when it's sort of stuck, it's so frustrating. It's a lot shorter to write a song.
0: Writing of any kind is pleasurable pain.
1: I get that. I get that.
0: So you come out with this. You come out with your new album, which is sort of a step beyond the first one. You know, Blooming is all about celebrating the life you have achieved after overcoming all of that stuff. And you use your music to help others. Mm-hmm. You use your music to help as an advocate for others. So that's a very rewarding thing to use music for.
1: It's very rewarding. It's very meaningful. And there is so much work to do. I mean, you just look outside your door on any given day, and you know, the cause, that's really many causes, but of course, supporting other survivors when they want to speak out about their stories, and as they're trying to go forward and lead rich, beautiful lives after really tough things, that alchemy of taking something that I think in and of itself can never really be redeemed in and of itself. It's always going to be a terrible thing. It should never have happened. But what can you make from it in the life that you have now and continuing on?
0: So. And the world has been inundated, if not drenched, with the subject matter of abuse, and especially kids being abused and adults taking advantage of them. And you went through that. You have achieved victory over it. You are celebrating a restored life, and we're happy for you. This is from her album called Blooming. It's a beautiful piece of work. This is the tune called Seeds. It is Jessica Willis Fisher on the Wood Songs Old Time Radio Hour.

0: Wasn't it great having Jessica Willis Fisher? Her beautiful music. Wonderful Woodsongs kid, Alex Davis, 13 years old, playing that brilliant banjo. Good job, all the way from Manchester, Tennessee. And the Front Porch Celebration of Appalachian Roadshow, all the way here. What I find interesting is you listen to, like, the story of Barry Abernathy, born with just part of his hand. Did that stop him? Did that storm stop him from becoming a master banjo player becoming major bands that he's playing the banjo with? No, it did not. You listen to Jessica Willis Fisher, what she's been through as a child, as a young adult, all the storms that she had to go through, and she stood firm, she stood strong, and she's still here, and she's still celebrating a life that she has. You look at yourself, you all sitting out there, all of you have all been through some kind of a storm. The trick is, keep on moving. Vincent van Gogh, one of my heroes, his whole life was a storm. And what did he say? There's peace even in the storm. Keep looking forward. Keep sitting on the greatest stage of the world, your own front porch. My name is Michael Jonathan. I'm a folk singer. I am a song farmer. We'll see you next week on the Woods. Good night.
1: You've been listening to Woodsongs broadcast number 1163. Michael's opening song was Shady Grove from the Woodsongs album, featuring Hannah Mae Rector on vocals. Our chief engineer is Jerome Gall. Our TV director is Maria Clarish. Technical assistants are Brian Clousing, Eric Anderson, Dan Field, and Gavin Clark. The Woodsongs crew member of the week is Mim King. And our Woodsongs partners of the week are Jane and John Culler. 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For Michael Jonathan and the entire Woodsongs crew, this is Dorothy Edwards. We hope you will join us again next week for the Woodsongs.

0: Willie Dixon said, the blues is the roots, the rest is the fruits. B.B. King said, the blues is the mother of American music. And Muddy Waters said, the blues had a baby and they named it rock and roll. However you look at it, the impact of blues on the music today is undeniable.
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5: 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This week we'll hear old-time music virtuosos Tony Trischka and Bruce Malski, recorded live on our stage at our annual Arkansas Old-Time Fiddle and Banjo Championships, as well as the 2025 contest champions. We'll hear a recording of a notable contest fiddler from the past, and guest host Dr. Brooks Blevins discusses the etymology of the name Ozark. All that this week on Ozark Highlands Radio. Each year, the Ozark Folk Center State Park hosts the Arkansas State Old-Time Fiddle and Banjo Championships. Competitors ranging in age from 8 to 80 come from all over to test their skills and possibly be crowned a champion. World-class musicians are brought in to judge these contests and also perform on the Folk Center's evening concert. At the 2025 contest, we were honored to have as our judges and performers Tony Trischka and Bruce Malski. Here are Bruce and Tony playing a set on our stage the evening of the 2025 Arkansas State Fiddle and Banjo Championships.

0: Thank you so much.
1: Thank you. It's great for me to be here. This is only the second time I've had a chance to play in Arkansas, so it's wonderful to be back. And again, as Bruce was saying, just hearing all these wonderful banjo players and fiddle players. So we're going to do a couple of fiddle tunes for you, which seems kind of appropriate since we had such a fiddly afternoon. And Susan was asleep when this was written, so the tune is called Wake Susan. That's the first one anyway. And the second one is called Durang's Hornpipe.

We're going to do a tune that Bruce and I did as a duet on this Earl Jam album that was it was nominated for a Grammy, as was mentioned, and it lost. I'm not complaining, though. It's a great old-time tune, as just about all of these are, that when I need my old-time education, I go to Bruce here, because he knows so many great old-time fiddle tunes and tunes. And this is one that has to do with horses and feeding your horses. And it's called My Horses Ain't Hungry.

0: Thank you. We're going to play a tune for you that we've never played before. We don't even know this tune.
1: Not yet.
0: We're going to learn it while we're, well, actually, while Bruce is singing it for you. And we're just trying to find other tunes that have the term, have the word Arkansas in them, besides Arkansas Traveler. And there should be more, shouldn't there? There should be a whole ton of songs about Arkansas. But this is one that I hadn't heard before, but Bruce knew about it, and let me say that again. I'm speaking English here. We researched it last night, late at night, going through old recordings, and Bruce has amazing ears because this tune was recorded back in the 30s.
1: 1931. Any fans of A.E. Ward and his Plowboys?
0: Oh, come on, band. Raise your hands if you're into the Plowboys. And it's just really hard to make out some of the words, but he's got amazing X-ray ears and was able to forge through the words and come up with some lyrics for you here. So, going to leave Arkansas.

0: Thank you, Arkansas.
1: Tony Trischka and Bruce Molsky on our stage in Mountain View, Arkansas. We heard four traditional tunes, The Old Jawbone, a medley of Wake Up Susan and Durang's Hornpipe, My Horses Ain't Hungry, and I'm Going to Leave Arkansas, which was recorded by A.E. Ward and his Plowboys in 1931. I recently learned that one of America's most famous fiddlers competed in a contest here almost 50 years ago. After this break, let's go down to the vault to see if my friend Jeff Glover can find a recording of her. 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

0: Welcome back to Ozark Highlands Radio. Well, I mentioned earlier I had a question for Jeff Glover, so let's head down to the vault and see if he's there. Let's go down.
1: Hey, Dave.
0: Hi, Jeff.
1: How's it going, man?
0: Things are going good. How about you?
1: Just fantastic.
0: Yeah, you cleaned up down here. It's looking pretty good.
1: I have been doing some work. Yeah. I'm working.
0: Hey, you know, our featured guests this week are Tony Trischka and Bruce Malski.
1: Mm-hmm.
0: And thinking about other really good fiddlers, I remember hearing that Alison Krauss performed here, or at least competed in a contest here, in, I think, 1985. Do you think you can find a recording of her?
1: I already found it.
0: Really?
1: Having Tony and Bruce on the show and them being the judges of this past year's banjo and fiddle competition got me thinking about famous people that may have played here in the past. And so I got to looking around. Sure enough, I found a recording of Alison Krauss in 1985, you're absolutely right, playing a tune called the Gardenia Waltz.
0: Oh, let's hear it.
1: Yeah.

0: Oh, that's a beautiful tune and beautifully played.
1: I don't think she plays fiddle a lot anymore. At least I haven't seen her play. No, she mostly sings.
0: She mostly sings, yeah. And if you listen to that track, that's there's almost all double stops. In other words, she's playing two strings at a time through the whole tune. It's really nicely done. It's like somebody playing harmony with her, only she's playing it herself.
1: You know, I don't have the results of that contest in 1985, but I can imagine that she probably at least placed or did fairly well.
0: Yeah, I think that was a SPGMA contest, we call it, the mm-hmm. Society for the Preservation of Bluegrass Music in America.
1: That's exactly right.
0: Used to have a contest here every November.
1: Mm-hmm.
0: Jeff, thanks for digging that up. I appreciate it.
1: Absolutely, Dave. Have a great day.
0: Okay, see you. The Arkansas State Fiddle and Banjo Championships are a big yearly event taking place each August here at the Ozark Folk Center State Park in Mountain View, Arkansas. Musicians come from all over Arkansas and the surrounding states to show off their skills. Here are just a couple of the many contestants who vied for the honor of being the state champ. Young Gwyneth Davis from Pettigean Mountain competed in the 16 and younger youth divisions. After winning that division, she competed against the other division winners to take the top honor in the contest. Here are a couple of her contest tunes, Billy in the Lowground and Rock All the Babies to Sleep.

That was young Gwyneth Davis from Petit Jean Mountain, competing in the 16 and younger youth division. After winning that division, she competed against the other division winners to take the top honor in the contest. Senior banjo champion Eric Brashears from Eureka Springs, Arkansas, went on to win the whole banjo contest with these two tunes, June Apple and Soldier's Joy.

Arkansas State clawhammer banjo champion Eric Brashears, playing his traditional contest tunes, June Apple and Soldier's Joy. Let's close out this portion of the show with a couple more tunes from our contest judges, Bruce Mulsky and Tony Trischka.

0: Well, I'm going to take a second to just breathe here, because Tony works me so hard. And Tony is a musical hero to many of you. He's been to me for many years, and I'm honored to have the chance to play with him, and just to know him as a pal for so many years. But please make welcome Mr. Tony Trischka.
1: Thank you. As you get older, you have what's called the organ recital. That's right, where you start talking about things that are going wrong with your body. Do you mind if I do that
0: right now?
1: I feel a lot of love here in the audience. I think I can share some really personal things with you right now.
0: Oh, boy.
1: Do you want to start, Bruce?
0: No.
1: Oh, okay. Anyway, so I woke up one morning some years ago and found that my pinky here was just, the tendon had snapped, and I couldn't straighten up my pinky finger, which doesn't matter because when you play the banjo, you just have that pinky here in the right hand for support. And then I was doing a gig, and it was dark backstage. I was reaching for my banjo case with the pinky in my left hand, and I bumped into the case and snapped my tendon and had to have my... This is really fascinating, isn't it? Anyway, to continue, I had to have my pinky in a kind of just a splint for about 6 weeks, and then that was fine and healed up. Wait, I'm talking. This is a very personal thing. Okay, continue. And more recently, it happened again, maybe a couple of years ago, and I just snapped a tendon in my ring finger. And I had all these gigs to do, so I decided, because I could only use these two fingers to play with, and so I figured I should just write a whole bunch of tunes where I just use these two fingers. And I'm going to play one of those tunes for you right now, and I call it Pretendin'. And I hope you're really... What?
0: Nothing.
1: I hope you're going to enjoy it. I mean, all my fingers are working now, so I'm going to play with all my fingers in this hand anyway. Well, this hand also. So part of it, I'll be borrowing these chords here, and that's what it was like when I was only using two fingers. So this is Pretendin'. Thank you for your attention.
0: Attention.
1: No banjo has ever successfully been tuned, I promise you.

0: Thank you.
1: That was this week's featured guests, Tony Trischka and Bruce Mulski. First, we heard Garfield's Blackberry Blossom, a traditional tune not to be confused with the well-known Blackberry Blossom, followed by a Tony Trischka original called Pretendin'. We'll take another short break now. When we come back, our friend Brooks Blevins will fill us in on the origin of the name Ozark. This is Ozark Highlands Radio.

0: Welcome back to Ozark Highlands Radio. There's been some controversy about where the name Ozarks came from. This week, author and folklorist Dr. Brooks Blevins weighs in on the case.
1: What's in a name like Ozark? Have you ever thought about that? It's an odd name, Ozark. So where does it come from? What's its etymology? For starters, the word Ozark is American-made. It wasn't brought over from the old world. It developed right here in the middle of North America. And like any name emerging from this melting pot of peoples and languages, its story is multi-ethnic and multilingual. It starts with a small American Indian nation in the lower Mississippi Valley. Today, we know them as the Quapaw, but some of their Native American neighbors knew them by a different term, an Illini word that meant people of the south wind. It was the French whose attempt to imitate the term phonetically named the tribe the Arkansas, for the French were the first Europeans to lay claim to and settle the Mississippi Valley. It was in 1686 when a group of soldiers representing King Louis XIV of France established a post in the land of the Quapaw, in what today is the delta of southeastern Arkansas. But to the French, this was the land of the Arkansas. And later, in the 1700s, when French officials at Arkansas posts sent letters and documents to France or to New World French outposts in Canada or on the Gulf of Mexico, they invariably signed off Oz, Arkansas, meaning in the land of the Arkansas, or simply from Arkansas. And Oz, by the way, was spelled A-U-X in French. Over time, the French officials at Arkansas Post took to abbreviation, as we impatient humans are wont to do, and the sign-off Ozarks, or Ozark, became a familiar sight on their letters. Gradually, this little portion of France's American empire became known as Ozark, for short, and the new regional term eventually accompanied French trappers and traders up the Arkansas and White Rivers into the high country at the western edge of the Quapaw's domain. By the early 1800s, when the Quapaw's territory and the rest of the vast land west of the Mississippi, the land called Louisiana, became the soil of the United States, the name Ozark had come to represent the hilly and mountainous land that stretched almost from Texas to St. Louis, what we know today as the Ouachita Mountains and the Ozark Plateau. It was this area of some 60,000 square miles that U.S. Army engineer and mapmaker Stephen Long dubbed the Ozark Mountains on his 1822 map. Major Long was an English speaker, of course, and the spelling he used was an anglicized version of the old French abbreviation. Instead of A-U-X, O's, Long labeled the region with the spelling we recognize today, O-Z-A-R-K. The label Ozark Mountains continued to be used for both the Ouachitas and the Ozark Plateau into the early 20th century, until the Ozark region shrank and the highlands south of the Arkansas River became simply the Ouachita Mountains. Modern maps identify only the hills and plateaus north of the Arkansas River as the Ozarks. And this American-made name, with contributions from the Quapaw, the Illini, the French, and English-speaking American citizens, remains a popular word on our maps today. We have towns called Ozark in Arkansas and Missouri, and in that hilly part of southern Illinois that looks and feels like the Ozarks, even if most modern geographers say it isn't. Alabama has an Ozark too, but it's nowhere near the region. They just like the name. We have the Ozark National Forest in Arkansas and the Ozark National Scenic Riverways in Missouri. The Ozark Trail, still a work in progress, will one day connect both states. And, of course, there is Ozark Highlands Radio coming to you from the Ozark Folk Center State Park in Arkansas. So, in honor of the state where this whole etymology story had its beginnings, let's go back in the hills and down in the Arkansas with Jimmy Driftwood.

0: Shall the harvest be...
1: Thank you, Brooks. What a treat it was for us aspiring fiddlers to be visited by the likes of Tony Trischka and Bruce Mulski. These two have dedicated their lives to keeping old-time music alive through concerts and workshops all over the country and the world. Here are a few more good tunes from Trischka and Mulski.

0: Thank you so much.
1: I'm about to play a song that has a chorus. I'd sure love it if you'd sing along. The chorus, of course, if you're not accustomed to singing, is the part that you sing between the verses over and over and over again. And when you finally learn it, the song is over. But it's an old favorite of mine. It started its life off as a Texas swing tune written by the brother of Bob, the great Bob Wills. And his brother's name was Johnny Lee Wills. It was picked up by an old-time fiddler from Kentucky, but that a lot of us knew and looked up to very much. His name was Clyde Davenport. And he kind of learned it on the offbeat, and that's how we all learned it from him. But it's called Lazy John, and I'll show you the chorus. He's all you got to sing.

0: teeth rattled. Okay, so there's your part.
1: And we'll follow it with a Civil War era tune, and it's called The Rebel's Raid.
2: One,

0: Thank you.
1: Thanks. Well, we've got one more on the official set list for you, and a bunch of thanks to give everybody that was involved in the banjo and fiddle contest today, all the volunteers that, that worked to make this thing run so smoothly. And, of course, to the folks center here. So, we thank you. And
0: Thanks, folks.
1: We haven't sung anything about drinking or carousing yet tonight because we're nice people, but this is a good one. And say many, many thanks. And here's I Get My Whiskey from Rockingham.

0: Thanks, folks. Have a great night. Thank you very much.
1: Bruce Molsky and Tony Trischka. How about that with a healthy dose of old time for you?
2: Arkansas State Championship judges Bruce Molsky and Tony Trischka, knocking out three more great tunes. Washington's March, Lazy John and Rebel's Raid, and Tommy Gerald's I Get My Whiskey from Rockingham. I've had a great time playing these good old fiddle tunes for you this week, and I hope you enjoyed it too. This is your host, Dave Smith. I hope to see you next week. Bye, everybody.
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7: DJ that does your Country Jamboree show. I've been sick with a cold, feeling better now, but will not be able to make a new show this week because of the illness. 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So this may end differently than it normally does before the instrumental. Sorry about that. But we hope you enjoy the show, even though it's a rerun. Have a good day. Bye.
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9: You're listening to the Country Jamboree with Maureen and Mike G. Yeah!

Okay, there we go. Johnny Chilton, I don't know why my mic went out. Johnny Chilton and I Can Spot a Cheater. I never heard that one. That was from 1968. And I have a Johnny Chilton Best Dub Collection, which pretty much has all his stuff he did, and I wonder if it's in that one. I don't think so. Anyway, from 1968, I Can Spot a Cheater. Probably didn't do that well in the country chart. I don't even know if it got in the pop chart. Let's see if I can find out. And that got as high as 344. So, I'm sure you heard it somewhere. Welcome to this week Country Jamboree. It's Mike here, and I hope you enjoyed my little salute to the word country last week that we did. We still haven't fixed this mic problem, so I have to work on it some more, but we'll make the best of it. I'm home. I commute. Well, sort of. I come here once every other week for a couple of days, but I stay at my sweetie's house. And usually when I'm here, I make the shows for 2 weeks, so I don't have to worry about it, as these are pre-recorded. When you're listening to us on whatever station you're listening to us on, we'd like to thank you. I know this guy don't sound like a good professional DJ, but he loved playing the music. Hey, I'm not going to deny it. Anyway, and we are playing the country songs that started in the 40s, 50s, 60s, 70s. And the top five this week, we didn't do last week because of a special we did. Kind of an unintended special, but it worked out that way. We're going to do the top five for 1956. And there'll be two number fours. Once you hear one, you'll figure out why. Anyway, that'll be this week from the year 1956. But that'll be in the second part of the show, half hour. But for now, let's keep the music going. Charlie Pride and Amazing Love. By the way, I always say this at the beginning of the show. You can write us at CJ, to stand for the Country Jamboree, CJ@theglobalvoice.info. 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Anyway, here is Charlie Pride.

Interesting song, Great Mail Robbery. That's by Red Salen Jr. from 1954. 1954, and Thou Shalt Not Steal by Kitty Wells, where her career started in early 50s, and did very well for her. And then Charlie Pike from 1973, Amazing Love. Hey, Charlie Walker, who's wearing Charlie's shoes.

George Morgan from 1968 and the sound of Goodbye. Skeeter Davis, still sounding pretty good in 1969, was The Closest Thing to Love. That's interesting. And then we already played Sound So Goodbye, yeah. And Charlie Shoot by Billy Walker. We're going to play Charlie Pride a second time because we don't play him that much. And I like Charlie Pride. Here's Hope You Feel Me, Feeling Me Like I'm not sure the whole title, so I'll have to look it up. Oh, check it out.

0: interesting. I like that. Never heard that one before. That's Gene Wyatt. And I just ain't got as much as he's got. And that's from 1968. And before that, we had Tommy Cash, Listen, from 1972. And Hope, You're Feeling Me Like I'm Feeling You, from 1975, Charlie Pye. We played a gamut here. We play all the songs, either the big hits or sometimes not the big hits. So you get a pretty good pick of everything that was out. That's the fun part of this show. Anyway, okay, we are down to the top five of 1956. We've been doing the top five quite a bit. And last time, 2 weeks ago, we did 55. Now we're going to do 56. And number four will be two number fours by the same artist. You'll figure it out when you hear it. Anyway, so get ready for that at the second half hour after you hear a word from your station. You're listening to the Country Jamboree.
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Have we go to top five in the country chart 1956. Yes, Elvis was in it. I didn't realize that. I thought it was only in the pop chart. But he's from the South, so they probably gave him flack because I'm sure people heard some of his son recordings in the South. And even though I don't think they charted in the national chart, they were probably played a lot in the regular charts or the local charts. Anyway, we started out with Johnny Cash. I walked the line. I realize that's an outtake, and I know I played it before and forgot, but we do have the original. But I said it'd be fun to hear anyway. And then we had Hound Dog, Don't Be Cruel. That was number four, both sides. Singing the Blues, Marty Robin. Heartbreak Hotel, Elvis Presley. My dad had that on the 45. He used to play it every night, over and over and over. That and a Harry Belafonte song. I think it was... Well, maybe I'm not sure. Maybe it was Dale. I think it was Dale. Not positive. Anyway, Heartbreak Hotel and Crazy on Ray Price. That's the top five from the year 1956. Next week, we'll do the year 1957. This is kind of fun. I like doing these every week. Kind of go back, go up a year instead of mixing them up different years. Anyway, let's keep playing the music. Let's go to Ron Sessing and... Support your local honky-tonk. Yeah, I'll go for that. 1975.

Honky Tonk Gal by Texas Taylor. I can't give you the year. Warren Smith, and that's why he's singing Honky Tonk. And we're going to finish it off with a couple, if we get them both in here, Carl Butler, Honky Tonkin', and Bobby Gale, Honky Tonk, Honky Tonk Again. Take care, all. Bye.

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0: Welcome to Spirit in Action. My name is Mark Helpsmeet, and each week we bring you visits and conversations with people doing healing work for this world, hearing what they're doing and what inspires them and supports them in doing it. Welcome to Spirit in Action. For this year's Earth Day, I wandered in to see the Earth Fest being held here in Eau Claire, Wisconsin, thinking I'd stay for an hour. And I left vastly enriched after 4 hours. One of the places I spent some time was visiting the table for Kaiserson Bee Company. The varieties of honey infusions like chili, hibiscus, Tulsi, vanilla, coffee, and lavender were certainly intriguing, but the whole story and method of their production was even more interesting. And yes, there were samples. Things like their CSA, community-supported apiculture, support for dealing with bee swarms, and environmental education all made me eager to talk to Drew Kaiser, the Kaiser in Kaiserson Bee Company, who joins me here in Eau Claire. We talked long enough that you'll also find a full, uncut version of this interview on northernspiritradio.org. With production help from Andrew Jansen, Drew now joins me to talk about the bees. Drew, I'm so glad to have you here today for Spirit in Action.
1: Thanks for having me, Mark.
0: How are the bees buzzing?
1: You know, right now is kind of the most magical time of the year. Everything's greening up and everything's blooming, and the bees are happy to be out and a part of what's in nature right now.
0: Interestingly enough, last week, I forget which day, Thursday, Friday or something, I drove somewhere, got there, opened up the back seat of my car to get something out, and here is a big, fat old bumblebee sitting in the back of my car. Just like, well, what did you hop on? I hadn't seen a bumblebee out in, we live in the woods, you know, but I hadn't seen one at all. Are different species of bees wake up at different times? Or
1: oh, absolutely.
0: Are the wasps first, I think?
1: You know, I think the wasps tend to be a little bit earlier than our bee species. I'm going to put a pin in that because I just want to say people are oftentimes afraid to get in my car because there's almost always a bee flying around in my car. But, you know, you notice the bumblebee flying around, and there is a great awakening happening right now with the bumblebee species. There's about 24, give or take, bumblebee species in Wisconsin, and there are native social bee. And so right now what's happening is the queens that had been hibernating over winter are emerging out of their burrow and setting to work, starting a new colony. So any bumblebee that you're seeing right now is probably, you might look at it and say, boy, that's a really big bee. And that's because that's actually the queen. This is the early part of the season where she's setting to work, establishing a nest. And later in the season, you really won't see the queen because she'll be hard at work laying more young.
0: This may be an extreme question, but roughly how many eggs, I guess, maybe, can they lay in a lifetime?
1: Well, it depends again on which species specifically we're talking about. So with bumblebees, you'll see them, they'll lay thousands, you know, the single or, you know, low tens of thousands of eggs. With honeybees, they're laying somewhere around 1,500 to 2,000 eggs a day. And their colony size during the middle of the season gets to be about 60 to 80,000 members. And so not only that, a honeybee queen can potentially live for several years. And so it's not unrealistic to think that a honeybee queen could lay hundreds of thousands of eggs, or, you know, over a million eggs in their lifetime.
0: You rattle these things off. Obviously, right there, they're accessible to you. It's not necessarily what we expect from a comprehensive arts major. But clearly, you've enriched that part of your knowledge and experience since 2010 when you did your first work with bees, I think.
1: Yeah.
0: So were you a bee curious person when you were young?
1: No, not at all. I'm born and raised Eau Claire, a city dweller. You know, I didn't really have in my near family history any sort of like agricultural connection. And, you know, I was always a kid who liked to catch turtles and be outside and interacting with nature, but bees weren't on my radar necessarily. It's funny because, you know, I think that a lot of people wouldn't necessarily look at an art degree as a clear through line between doing something in the biological or natural world. But I think one of the lessons I learned from the instructors I had in my degree program was that creating art is really, it's an interdisciplinary activity. It's about, if you want to create truly impactful art, you need to understand, you know, the history of the thing and the science behind it. And, you know, being able to draw from multiple wells to be able to create meaning, you know. And so I see my beekeeping as an art project in a lot of ways. You know, certainly I draw in the culinary world a lot with what I do. And so, you know, thinking of ways to engage the different senses, it's not always super glamorous. In fact, it's mostly not glamorous, but it is this really fun construction project of being able to combine things maybe in a way that they haven't necessarily been combined previously.
0: And your emphasis in photography, I think that being a photographer, there's a woman who's part of the Quaker meeting here, Deirdre Monk. You've seen her photography.
1: I had her. She was a professor of mine.
0: Yeah. And just to learn to look and see what's there, most people don't focus in that way. And I have a feeling that that accelerated your learning curve.
1: It's definitely a muscle that needs to be exercised, but I think it's really within everyone to be able to do that. Art is kind of a natural phenomenon of humans, whether we're actually trained in it or not. The more we spend time focusing our attention and slowing down and paying attention to what's around us, the more we're able to do it. You know, if you've ever gone hunting for morel mushrooms, it's really hard to find the first one.
0: And then they're everywhere.
1: And then they're everywhere. Then you see them and all of a sudden they're everywhere, right? You start dreaming about them. You know, you can't not see them all of a sudden, hopefully. But yeah, I mean, beekeeping is this really, I get the privilege of being out in the world on sunny days and seeing what's in bloom and how the local geography affects a bloom on the, you know, on the north side of Eau Claire versus south of Mondovi versus over in Augusta. You know, like I'm dealing in a tight geographic area, but the diversity of plant life, the diversity of topography, you know, we're right on the edge of the driftless zone. And when I dip down into those areas, it's a totally different beast than when I'm, you know, up in the kettles of Chippewa County or whatnot. And so it really allows me to appreciate this place that I've been getting to know for 40 some years.
0: Were you a passionate environmentalist before 2010?
1: Yeah, so actually, and we dipped into this a little bit before hit record, but I graduated from Memorial High School in 2000, and I went to college right away at Stout and found that maybe I acted a little too quickly, and so I took some time off before inevitably going back to school at UWBC. And in the 4 or 5 years that I was not in school, 9/11 happened and a lot of, the war in Iraq happened. And I found myself immersed in a lot of the anti-war activism at the time. And so I was highly involved with WISE Radio getting off the ground initially. And

0: You know, I grew up in a fairly liberal Catholic church, and I draw a lot of inspiration from, you know, the teachings of the Catholic Church, but it just, the hierarchical nature, that the, it wasn't the right structure for me. I'm a little bit more freewheeling, and I think this conversation will illustrate how freewheeling I am. I like to, you know, I'm not blazing my own trail, right? Like, we live in a postmodern world where everyone's been somewhere already, but I'm happy to kind of pick from a menu of offerings and, you know, hopefully find something that suits my palate.
1: Before we got on the air again, I was talking to you a little about this because I know some of the people who've been teaching at University of Wisconsin-Eau Claire in religious and philosophy areas. And you evidently did some good taste testing of varieties of flavor, evidently Buddhism, Middle Eastern areas particularly interested you.
0: Yeah, you know, it was very topical at my formative college age years. Obviously, a lot was happening in the world. And when I did settle into my degree program, I took Arabic as my language requirement. I took a lot of Native American coursework. I dipped into Islam and really wanted to learn about the geography and the history of the Middle East and the place that I am. So I tried to immerse myself in a tapestry that could help me not just with creating art, but just helping to find my place in the world.
1: My understanding was that the university, at least at one point, had a world religion type class that you'd take, and they required that you go out and familiarize yourself with a couple different varieties out in the community here. I know that over the years, we've had, I don't know, 50 or 100 people visit the Quaker meeting because they were supposed to go visit something strange. So let's go to Quakers, right?
0: I've known many of friends over the years, too. They're a fascinating group of people.
1: Well, and I would say, since I grew up Catholic also, and I actually went to the Newman Center here when I was in high school, I was up here for just 2 weeks, 3 weeks for debate stuff, high school debate stuff. I was at the university. I stayed in Governor's Hall and I stayed in Towers 1 year. Because of that, I went to the Newman Center and I said, oh, wow, this is different than my church back home. And that led me, after I finished high school, that following summer, I checked out like five or six different churches. I'd go to Catholic Mass on Saturday, and then on Sunday, I'd say, okay, let's go see what the Congregationalists are like, or the Episcopal, or whatever. And I happened to have a friend who's Quaker, so I got to see that too, and said, hey, this seems like real people as opposed to the hierarchy, because Quakers don't have hierarchy and don't have creeds and all that stuff. It was very interesting. I needed to be freewheeling, and so I found a place where I could be me and be authentically diving deeper. But anyway, you didn't actually settle on any place except maybe bees. One thing I was thinking about while I was preparing for this, you do all this work, and you were mentioning like seeing the bumblebee, and this is probably a queen bee, right? In the age of no kings, is it hypocritical to be nurturing these queens?
0: No. I think, you know, we have a tendency to try and anthropomorphize the natural world, right? And so at some point, some old white man looked at this bee who was cranking out eggs and said, well, that's obviously the queen of the colony. And what we've actually started to understand over the last century of studying, I mean, so we've studied bees for a long time, right? They're actually one of the species that we have cohabitated with since effectively the dawning of civilization. We understand their languages. Well, we understand parts of their languages. We've done a lot of work to analyze their genome. You know, they're a species of great importance to us. And when we talk about a queen bee, we want to think of it as a queen in terms of like a monarchical queen. And in reality, she's mom. She's not making decisions inside of the colony. She is nurturing the young and bringing forth life. And there's a group of worker bees who are tending to her needs. And that's, you know, probably where you're getting that sort of, you know, we get this sense of like, oh, well, queens have servants and so forth. But really, they operate in a democratic, you know, very purely democratic set of principles. They have a robust debate about their needs and communicate various different options, and then go through almost a voting process to determine where they're going to go with their day and what work they're going to go forth with. And

0: and what food they're going to gather. There's a really interesting book by Dr. Thomas Seeley called Honeybee Democracy. And it's Tom Seeley, I think he's retired now, but he was at the University of Cornell. And the focus of his research over decades was about the swarm state of honeybees. So the idea that at some point in the life cycle of this superorganism of a honeybee colony, if all things go well, they want to actually separate and divide their colony into multiple colonies. And so how do they go through the process of getting to that swarm state? And once they're in the swarm state, how do they determine where they're going and what they're going to do and what the ideal nature of new homes would be? And so this book, Honeybee Democracy, really like lays out the allegorical nature of how bees actually lend themselves to a really admirable structure of decision making. So anyways, you know, I think I warned you that I can go off in directions pretty easily, but
1: I love this discussion.
0: Yeah. Well, you can see that, you know, within the social structure of honeybees, there's actually like a rich social political justice sort of, they're very egalitarian, very utilitarian structure. And I've actually given a number of talks. There's an organization called Embrace that focuses on victims of domestic abuse. And I've been fortunate enough to now go meet with their staff and kind of talk about lessons that honeybees can teach us in social justice and feminism. And they're a highly matriarchal society. They operate on a eusocial basis. And so humans and primates and what we generally consider to be like higher order, more high thinking species operate as eusocial species. And some ant colonies, some bee species operate in this eusocial means. I try not to anthropomorphize bees as much as possible because I think that almost does them a disservice. They're a unique creature doing their own unique things. And I don't think that we need to not necessarily always refer back to humans as a way to understand the natural world. But they offer a really, really unique insight into something better that we could maybe be.
1: Can you actually have a bee as a friend? I just want to make clear, most of us grow up, we're taught to run away from bees, be afraid of them. They're going to sting you. I remember as early when I was 4 or 5 years old, we lived in the country by West Bend, and I remember focusing on bees, and I think maybe they were bumblebees, though of course honeybees can be so much more present because they're small and they multiply so much. So I remember having a little bit of fear of them at least, but not a big fear.
0: Well, and there's kind of a cultural, you know, I'm of an age where My Girl was a movie in my youth where, you know, Macaulay Culkin gets stung to death by a swarm of bees, right? And so they're present as a threat. And biologically, you know, they're camouflaged in the markings of threatening creature. And that's very much on purpose, you know, in terms of their co-evolution alongside wasps allows them to lean into the visual presentation of a threat. And that's because, yeah, like you said, they're tiny little things. And in the grand scheme of their life, we as bigger creatures can obviously impact them much more than they can us. And so honeybees, bees in particular, don't generally want to sting. We talk about them being defensive versus aggressive, but they definitely can cause it. You know, there is serious allergy. There is serious life-threatening consequences for some people to be around bees. And so it's like a lot of things. And, you know, you walk over the University Bridge at UW-Eau Claire, and there's a plaque on there that talks about how the Chippewa River is beautiful yet dangerous because it takes lives. You know, every year or a few, some unfortunate soul walks into the river and doesn't come back out. That's nature, unfortunately. I mean, it's, you know, we want to protect life as much as possible, but yeah, I think I'm going in a weird direction with that. But I think, you know, I think it is, you know, to your question was, are honeybees your friends, or can you have a friend of a honeybee? And I think there was a study in the Journal of Nature a few years ago that looked at, can bees play? Can they find enjoyment in kind of non-essential activities? And they developed this study where they met the needs. And I think this was actually bumblebees, not honeybees, but they met their needs in terms of shelter and food and so forth. And then introduced them to kind of an auxiliary chamber next to their home where there were some little round wooden balls, and just opened up a pathway for them. And they found that the bees would actually take some leisure time and they'd roll around and play with these balls. And so there's a higher level of cognition in these tiny little creatures than I think a lot of us would expect.
1: I can believe it completely. Again, we're going to get to the blessings of bees very shortly, but I think we need to understand what relationship we have with them. One of the things that's happened over the last, I don't know, dozen years is this rising awareness of the vital part bees play in our environmental structure, of our crops growing, of fruit blossoming, of whatever, all of these things. We're in no mo may right now, right? Mm-hmm. And I think bees have a significant part to play in why we want to not mow lawns, give them a chance to flourish for a while before we disappoint them by cutting down their homes, their meal places, taking away their restaurants, I guess.
0: Yeah.
1: So anyway, there's all the positive things, but the negative things are impressed upon us early. One of the things I've heard is that at least some bees, when they sting, maybe a bumblebee, if it stings, it dies. I think that's not true of wasps. And I don't know if it's true of honeybees, or just how does this work out in the animal world?
0: Yeah. So that, coming back to that idea of defensiveness versus aggressiveness. And so it is the honeybee that has, oftentimes it's referred to as a barbed stinger. It has little serrated edges to it. And so most of the time when a honeybee stings, what ends up happening is the stinger is lodged into the flesh of the invading creature, whether it's human, skunk, bear, and they're unable to remove that stinger. And so part of their biology is to, in fact, actually kind of dislodge this set of organs and muscles where they continue to squeeze a venom sac and continue to inject the venom from their stinger into their
1: stingy.
0: Yeah, their stingy. Yeah, I was like, do I call them a victim? Well, they're not really a victim because, generally speaking, they're the aggressor, right? So they're attacker, I guess. Going back to that idea of the egalitarian property of a bee colony, and they don't want to sting. Generally speaking, I mean, you can very easily put your hand into a bee colony in a non-threatening way, and they'll walk over you, and they'll lick you, and they'll very much just kind of ignore you. But as soon as you start to squish them, as soon as you start to create conditions that threaten their home or their personal being, you know, then the act of stinging, not only is it trying to be a signal to go away, but it marks the attacker with a pheromone. So a smell that other bees can kind of be warned of the threat of that creature being aggressive towards them. It's kind of a poetic sacrifice of self for the greater good in a certain way. But you're absolutely right in terms of the wasps have a needle stinger. And so wasps are, you know, we tend to associate bees and wasps closely together, and it tends to be that most people get stung by wasps, get more interaction with wasps than they do with bees. And so there's this negative association of yellow and black striped winged insects with stingers that are all bad. You know, I can't tell you how many times I've asked a group of people if they've been stung by a bee, and they'll raise their hand and they'll say something like, oh yeah, I was mowing and I, you know, went over a ground bee nest. And, you know, a ground bee nest is a hornet's nest. You know, it's not a bee nest. I've also really softened, you know, for a long time, I felt like wasps were just needlessly aggressive, or you know, a species that was all right to be cast aside or just, you know, written off as just aggressive and useless. But they're pollinators too. The wasp species around us, the bad rap they get is the fact that they like to be proximate to us. They like to build their nests on the underside of our eaves, outside of our doors and our siding and close by, and then come and visit us while we're having a cookout and try and eat our meal. And then when we don't like the fact that they're doing that, then they sting us a lot. But if you have a paper wasp nest that's placed a good distance away from your normal traffic and life, they'll go about eating up mosquitoes from your yard without ever bothering you. You know, the aggressive behavior we get out of wasps is largely due to the fact that they've established themselves in an area where they do get to have this bounty of food. And then all of a sudden, as it gets later into the season and that food starts to dry up, then they need to look for other means of fulfilling their caloric needs. And they come to us, and we don't like that.
1: I don't, no one likes to be someone else's sandwich.
0: Exactly.
1: Folks, we are speaking with Drew Kaiser, and we're going to be talking about Kaiserson Bee Company very shortly. I've got the link to kaiserson.com and also to Andrew's photography business. So that is drewkaiserphoto.com. You don't have to memorize these things if you just come via northernspiritradio.org, where we'll connect you up with them. And all of the guests that we've had over the past 20 plus years, we've been doing this since the very inception of WHYS Radio, the great radio station we have right here in Eau Claire, Wisconsin, but also on 38 other stations across the U.S. where Spirit in Action and Song of the Soul are both carried. So on our site, you find links to those community radio stations. And I can't emphasize enough how important it is to have alternative media these days. The fact that in 2005, WHYS Radio grew up out of the ground here in Eau Claire, Wisconsin, and hundreds more across the nation is so important, so that we are not controlled by the limited media, which, you know, something like five or six owners control 90-95% of the media across this country. That is ridiculous, and it means it's a bottleneck for truth to flourish. We need a large swarm of media presenters to be able to make for a fertile countryside for truth to flourish. So please remember to support your local community radio stations, get alternative music and news, stuff you just won't get elsewhere, because community radio stations are serving the community, whereas so many of our moguls are serving very narrow interests of profit and maybe self-interest. So keep in mind that by supporting community radio, you're doing a great thing for good people. And there's other ways of doing that also. It's not just a community radio station these days. So much of it's online, and you can certainly get all of our shows from the various podcast sites, as well as from northernspiritradio.org. When you're here at our site, please post a comment. Let us know what you're thinking, where we should be going, who we should be checking out. Give us your feedback, because two-way communication is the best kind. And if you can make a donation, you'll make us sustainable. Sustainability is a very important issue that we're talking about today with Drew Kaiser. How much did that issue of sustainability, what part did that play in the 2000 study that both you and Ellen were involved in? I understand you were the journaler of it with your photography, but it was more of her study, right?
0: Yeah, exactly. So the genesis of Kaiserson Bee Company. So Kaiserson is our portmanteau of our last names, right? So my wife, Ellen Sorensen, and I, Drew Kaiser, are Kaiserson Bee Company. And when she was in college, the genesis of all of our beekeeping endeavors came from a geography independent study that she was doing with a professor. And they wanted to understand how land use in Wisconsin would contribute to honeybee mortality. And so they developed a survey that they administered out to various different beekeepers around the state, and then paired that with publicly available GIS data about what kind of crops and what kind of land use was in the proximate area of each beekeeper. And so certainly sustainability was in the mind of the research. She was also, Ellen was the director of the Student Office of Sustainability on campus. And so they were able to grant another student organization some money, some funds to be able to purchase bee equipment and start keeping bees on campus there. And so that was where we sprung from. And we've fixated on the idea that geography plays a huge part in how and where we keep bees and how we understand and appreciate the honey that comes from the bees. And so we have created a structure within our business in which our bees are spread in smaller clusters than would generally be considered a commercial operation. You know, we've got 2, 4, 6, 8, you know, at most maybe 10 colonies at certain places. And then we'll take little harvests from each location and keep them separate so that we're able to see how honey evolves over the course of a season and different places around our area. And so it's a lot more work to do it that way, but it's a lot more interesting. And it ends up by proxy of looking at honey as the byproduct of our bees, it also helps us to understand what sorts of places are more bountiful for the bees. And so some years we'll find that a place is just overflowing with honey, and some years we'll find that they barely make any. You know, it's honeybees are this interesting mix of, we want to think of them as a domesticated creature that, you know, if you have a cow or a chicken, you can kind of expect that they're going to do the cow and chicken things. You know, you're going to get a certain amount of milk out of them, or you're going to get a certain number of eggs, or whatever it is that you're seeking to get out of your agricultural product. And with honeybees, they're so dependent upon the natural world that it's almost impossible on a small or modest scale to know what your output will be. Last year in particular, our area saw a pretty marked decline in overall honey production. A lot of people that I've spoken with think that maybe it's wildfire smoke, but you know, whether it's wet or dry, whether it's hot or cool, when it's hot and cool, and what grows in different areas is going to have a huge impact on how our honeybee populations, how sustainable they are, right? In Wisconsin, we're dealing already with kind of this handicap of winter. You know, the idea that a good chunk of our year is going to be inhospitable for insects to be outside. And honeybees are sitting outside during the sub-zero weather. They are weathering winter and keeping the inside of their colony not as hot as they will during the summertime, but they're going to keep it, you know, 70, 80, you know, at times 90 degrees. And so it takes a lot of extra honey for them to be able to make it through Wisconsin winters. It's a journey to figure out. This is probably one where I feel like maybe we can skip. I'm trying to wrap together sustainability with the idea that our climate is changing, gets a rap as being, oh, it's just getting hotter. It's just global warming. But it's not just getting hotter. It's getting wetter. It's getting colder. It's getting more extreme in every direction. And so what makes winters in Wisconsin less sustainable for us is that we'll go from 30 below to 50 degrees and then back to 20 degrees. And so we're swinging wildly in these unpredictable directions, and we can't account for the erratic behavior of our weather and our climate as we used to be able to.
1: So again, we were talking about originally about this study that you were part of that grows into a lifeblood for you. The question must have been there, and it's certainly been present to many people. They're aware that we need our pollinators. Without our pollinators, our life is going to crash rather hard, I think. Has the population been demonstrably increasing or decreasing of bees, of our other pollinators?
0: Yeah, so I think when we started into beekeeping, you know, you hear a lot of people talk about save the bees, right? And I think a lot of people automatically, their head goes to honeybees because they've been so intertwined in our agricultural system, and because there is such a spotlight on things like colony collapse disorder. And we do significant research and studying of honeybees. We know that there's a lot of stressors and there's a lot of negative outcomes that we see with bees. You know, we've seen, I think it was two winters ago, was the largest recorded die-off of honeybees nationwide in the United States. And yet we're still finding that our overall number of managed honeybee colonies in North America is reaching new heights. And so I think that initially when we came to beekeeping, our focus was on honeybees. And what I've come to understand is that as a managed species, you know, there are challenges that practitioners of beekeeping need to overcome. And certainly it's stressful and painful for a beekeeping operation to have unexplained losses. And we continue to have unexplained losses. But what I worry about, and from a sustainability perspective, what I'm more concerned about at this point is the canary in the coal mine aspect of honeybees as it relates to the various different native species in our world. And so up in the Great Lakes region, so the Xerxes Society, this really lovely invertebrate nonprofit, has identified, I think that in the Great Lakes region, we have somewhere between 200 and 500 different native bee species. And the vast majority of those native bee species are actually solitary dwellers. You know, we've been talking about our social bees, the bumblebees and the honeybees, but there's a lot of bees that don't exist in these multi-member colonies. They lay a few eggs, they go out and they serve their pollination function. And most people who aren't highly trained will never notice them. You know, they're small, they're reclusive, they're very, very specific. And so if we're seeing the conditions worsening for these social bees, it's most certainly worsening for the solitary and the native bees that we don't interact with. So the first bee species listed as critically endangered happened now, we're almost a decade into that, but the rusty patch bumblebee was the first critically endangered bee species. We now have, I think, three or four, a couple of different tropical species in Hawaii that are also listed as critically endangered. But it's hard to quantify the impact of climate change and human-caused environmental degradation on the other pollinator species and what that's going to mean for our natural world in the coming years and decades.
1: I'm just curious about this. You've got a business that you're doing with honey, right? You've and beeswax. And so you've got a function there. Very clearly, you're talking about thinking about all kinds of things which do not increase your profits, right? They might actually help out because when you keep the environment working, that works for all of us. But you clearly have an interest that goes well beyond how much green stuff you're going to get.
0: Yeah. So I think that, like, you know, so you touched on the idea of the research that Ellen did in college. And I think at the heart of what we do is advocacy and education and awareness. So what sprung forth from that research project and the keeping of bees on campus at UW-Eau Claire, we left college, we graduated from college and wanted to keep bees on our own and came to find through that process that actually the city didn't think that beekeeping within city limits was a legal activity. And so our next big project was actually legalizing beekeeping, so to speak, passing an ordinance that allowed for safe keeping of bees in residential areas. And so, you know, this again comes from the history of activism and community organizing and whatnot, but I spearheaded a petition drive where I sat out in Phoenix Park gathering signatures and talking to folks about the idea of synthesizing various different ordinances from other larger areas and bringing it into an Eau Claire specific set of guidelines for keeping bees. And so we were able to deliver a large number of signatures to the city and then work with the Sustainability Commission in order to draft an ordinance and work with the city council in order to kind of show them and walk them through what it could look like. And we're now 10-15 years of that being on the books, passing unanimously and going through a couple of different revisions of that as well. And then working with the county and neighboring communities and other communities throughout Wisconsin to navigate what that would look like. And so, yes, we're business, but I'll happily talk to any group that wants to hear about bees and tell them about the interconnectedness of all of the other stuff beyond what, you know, the bottom line of being a business is.
1: Was Crispin Pierce one of the big advocates? Do you know him from the sustainability?
0: Oh, sure. Yeah.
1: He's got a very special house here, the way he's chosen. And he got permission from government to have their property right in the middle of the Third Ward, you know, where everybody else is all about lawns. And here they are growing up a forest, which is wonderful, in my opinion. But he knew to walk through the steps to get that. It took a few years, really, for the ordinance to be passed to get what you wanted. So this was not easy work. It took dedicated, and it took some foresight that a lot of the people do not have. Again, we're raised to think bees are a danger. They're going to sting you, crush that sucker, right? And I personally would like wasps a lot more if I knew they were at least producing honey. I'd like to get some payback that way. But they are a pollinator as well. We've got a fair amount of agricultural land around here. Does it depend on pollinators?
0: So when we talk about like row crop or kind of the conventional agriculture. I always kind of find it funny to talk about things like corn and soy in mass as being conventional agriculture, but you know, those really don't require insect pollination. The USDA estimates that about one in every three bites of food that we take requires insect pollination. And usually it's insect pollination slash likely honeybee pollination. But there are other, you know, like we said, there's native pollinators out there. The birds do some pollination. There's small mammals that pollinate. We pollinate to some extent, right? Anyone who's grown up in a somewhat rural area, you know, probably has the idea that like corn producers hire teenagers to run through cornfields to help the corn pollinate, right? Because the corn is it's a wind pollinated species. And so it requires like some agitation of the tassels and the flowers in order to get the pollen dislodged and shaking off to the other stalks. Most of our row crops really don't require it. And actually, I have hives situated a few different, market garden farms, you know, places where they're growing dozens of different vegetable species. And at this, you know, in our modern age, a lot of vegetables that maybe historically were requiring pollination have been hybridized in order to not necessitate pollination. But there's still a lot of things that 100% require insect pollination. So a lot of our fruit trees, you know, right now in Wisconsin, we've got our plums are just kind of finishing up. Our cherries are getting going. Our crabs are going. Our apples will be, you know, if they're not already blooming, they'll be blooming within the next few weeks. And your squash species, cranberries require pollination, nut species. So like the big show for commercial beekeepers every year is trucking out millions of bee colonies to Central Valley, California to make sure that almonds get pollinated, because we've set up our agricultural system in general to be monocropped, to be large acreage of the same thing. And when you've got acres upon acres, you know, thousands of acres of almond orchards that have nothing else growing in them, you've only got a few week window where you've got food for pollinators. And then the rest of the season, even though it's agricultural, it has very little nutritional input for the pollinators to survive there. And so it requires us to pull in pollinators from across the country in order to make sure it happens. There's quite a bit of our agricultural system that requires insect pollination. And there's a move within, you know, the biodynamic or regenerative agricultural communities to try and create polycultures that support native pollination habitats, but we're really not there on the commercial scale for most food production to be able to have bees locally pollinate the foods we eat.
1: It's about time, Drew, that I talk about some of the magic that is the Kaiserson Bee Company. We've talked about environment, which I thought was vital to understand why this bee focus is not only rich for our tongues, but for our world. So, first of all, let's keep track. You started off very early. You were doing some stuff with bees, but then you found out there's maple syrup in them, their trees. And you did it. Did you give that up along the way, or is it all bee stuff now?
0: The business is all bee stuff. We still have fun out in the woods in the springtime boiling maple syrup, but the evolution of our business is we wanted to start adding value to our honey products. And so we opened up a commercial kitchen to be able to do, you know, a hot honey and various different botanically infused products. And so in that process, we kind of created a silo for our foodstuffs in which anything we create needed to be produced under the benefit of that food processing license. And so we're kind of low-tech maple syrupers. You know, we operate a sugar bush versus a sugar shack. And so we could sink some money into the maple syruping side of things if we wanted to bring ourselves into the compliance to be able to license it and whatnot. But for now, it's for friends and family. And it's an excuse to be out in the woods while there's still a few foot of snow out there. But
1: And no bees.
0: Yeah. Although I have definitely been stung by bees with a few foot of snow in the woods.
1: So. We are in Wisconsin. But I want to talk a little bit more about your products. If people go to the Kaiserson.com website, you'll find this. And again, the link's on Norden Spirit Radio.org. But I was very interested in a number of the products you have, not only like your habanero infused honey or your Tulsi infused honey, raw honey, creamed honey, and all of those different products you have. And then there's the things you make with the wax. I think that the gnome poured candle and the small morel poured candle are really cool. There's all those kinds of things that are really cool. But then in addition to that, you help people who are being swarmed by bees, for instance. And so I think you become an environmental resource as well as that. And one thing I particularly was excited by, I don't know if this is done other places or if it's a local innovation. I'm used to CSA, meaning community supported agriculture, but you use it as a community supported apiculture. Mm-hmm. So instead of, you don't have to have all the bees living at your house, you've got them all over the place. Explain how environmentally you've linked all of these different sites where bees are nurturing our world, but you've also included it as part of your business.
0: Community-supported agriculture is a really interesting model, because I think that people who care about their food care to know about the people raising their food. And we have been members of various CSAs. We actually work with various CSAs to have bees at their farms and help to pollinate the foods that they are growing for people. And I think that being able to engage your community in how the food is being produced is a really unique and beneficial partnership between the producer and the community. And so, you know, the CSA model, it requires a little bit of faith, right? You as a consumer have to say, I'm going to part with my hard-earned money right now with the promise that, you know, in several months, I will start to see a reward. And so with a traditional vegetable or traditional farm CSA, you're getting ongoing boxes, you know, whether it's every week or every 2 weeks or so forth. You know, as the season starts to be bountiful, you get a portion of that bounty. And with us raising honey, you know, we're each season producing somewhere in the neighborhood of about 30 to 40 different unique single origin honeys. And sometimes those batches are really, really small and really, really precious. You know, we keep bees in town. And so we're limited by space and licensing requirements, how many bees we can potentially keep at each location. And so we have them, you know, nestled right next to the university in the Third Ward neighborhood of Eau Claire. And the folks in the Third Ward are very precious with that honey. And so that's like basically always the first one to go. And so the CSA is one part getting the community excited and engaged, and one part allowing us to get a jump on our season to be able to upgrade our equipment or do the things that we need to do with capital on the front end of the season. But then it's also kind of first spot in line. It's the ability for the folks that really, really want to experience the varieties of honey, a chance to get first dibs on them. We throw a harvest party at the end of the season, and that's when we invite all of our CSA members to come and to taste as many of the different harvests as they want to and pick out a variety based upon whatever share level they've purchased. And so it's something that we started pretty early on in our business, and it was largely our family members initially that, you know, wanted to kind of help us buy a few extra hives and to get going on it. And, you know, each year people would catch wind of that and say, oh, wow, that's, you know, I'd love to be a CSA member. And so what started as, you know, our parents and a couple of friends is now, I think we're up to the last several years, we've had 60 to 70 families all be a part of our CSA. It's heartwarming to be able to know that there's a community surrounding you that wants to make sure that we can keep doing what we're doing year in, year out.
1: To be clear, what I saw was in the 2024 season, for instance, you had approximately 65 colonies at 15 locations. Mm-hmm. So instead of saying, I own all this property and I'm having a beehive here, here, there, people are inviting hives to live on their property, at their place, right?
0: Yeah, we have a collection of both private residences as well as working farms and different businesses that host all of our locations. Yeah, we don't own any of the property that we put our bees out on. And not necessarily every location, not every host is a CSA member, although we do obviously invite them to our party and give them a share of the bounty as well. But It's a really interesting, you know, bees are foraging somewhere around 3 to 5 miles around their colony. And so in a city like Eau Claire, that's about 7 miles wide and long, you can forage about a third of the overall geography of Eau Claire with one bee colony. And so we try to place our locations far enough apart that there's not a tremendous amount of overlap between the forage areas. And what ends up being generally is in one harvest, you'll get more dandelions, and one you'll get more bee balm, and one you'll get more sunflower or Japanese knotweed or clover. Or, you know, the sky's the limit, right? Honey gets thought of as being kind of that golden amber thing and a honey bear. And most people kind of just think honey is honey. And the reality is that it's actually an infinite number of foodstuffs, depending upon what the bees decide to do with it and what the beekeeper decides to do with it. And most beekeepers, whether it's by necessity or just happenstance, they will take all of their honey produced throughout the season and harvest it all at once into one hopper. You know, it's just their honey for the year. And so we start harvesting as early as we can. You know, oftentimes it's early June that we'll take our first honey. And in early June, we're harvesting potentially dandelion honey or honey that comes from some of the early season tree blooms like basswood or black locust. And then we harvest every couple of days there in and out from the beginning of the season to the end of the season with quite a bit of variety then.
1: Well, there's many riches we're hearing about that come from the Kaiserson farm, from the Kaiserson Bee Company. We've been speaking with Drew Kaiser, who also has, again, his photographic services. So you can find that. There's a separate website, drewkaiserphoto.com, in addition to the kaiserson.com website. We track down more of this stuff. There's, again, all these varieties of honey-infused, the magic that they're weaving there, services, removing swarms of bees, and a few other things, including T-shirts and other fine stuff. So please check him out on their website, and you can also engage him to come and talk to your local group. But I assume there's a network of you, people like you, across this country. And so if you're not here in Eau Claire, Wisconsin, you can still contact him, and I'm sure he'll hook you up with someone who's properly networked to talk about these sisters and brothers of the bee variety who live on this planet with us. So again, Drew, it's been fascinating talking to you. I've learned so much today, and I'm so thankful to have you as my neighbor here in Eau Claire.
0: Yeah, thanks for having me. I would love to talk about swarms for just one second, if you don't mind.
1: Sure, the swarms. I just don't want to keep you from getting where you need to be.
0: This is important. When you hear about honeybee swarms, it's kind of a vital aspect of beekeeping. I alluded to the idea that a colony that's doing really, really well will want to divide itself and to produce new queens and split and try and reproduce the superorganism of the bee colony. And so the reason I just wanted to take a second to talk about honeybee swarms is we're actually in our area right now entering into what's colloquially understood as swarm season. So new bees and overwintered bee colonies are bustling at the seams. Everything is starting to bloom and they're growing very quickly, which means that the propensity for a bee colony to swarm is pretty high from kind of early mid-May into June. And so I wanted to take a moment for your listeners to understand that although rare, it is possible in the next few weeks that you may see a honeybee swarm move into your area. You may see kind of a cloud of insects all of a sudden go through your yard, or you may see a ball of bees hanging from a tree branch. And there are beekeepers in every area of this great country that would be happy to come help you deal with them in a sustainable and non-invasive way. The good news is that a honeybee swarm is about the most docile state that they can exist in. They're effectively on the hunt for a new home. And so their defensiveness is at the lowest level that it possibly can be. You can literally stick your hand into the ball of a swarm and they will just crawl around you because they need as many of those bees to produce the new home site when they get there. So if you happen to be lucky enough to see a honeybee swarm at this time of the season, make sure to reach out to a local beekeeping organization and make sure that a qualified beekeeper comes out and takes care of that for you. It can feel kind of unnerving to see thousands of insects all of a sudden descend in your yard. And some people may be inclined to just reach for a bottle of insecticide, but I guarantee that there is someone who will drop everything to come grab that for you. That's my PSA for the springtime is it's swarm season. Make sure to reach out to a local beekeeper and they will help you.
1: 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Again, Drew Kaiser has been our guest. Kaiserson.com and DrewKaiserPhoto.com, linked on NordenspiritRadio.org. Thanks so much, Drew.
0: Absolutely. My pleasure. Thanks, Mark.
1: And we'll see you all next week for Spirit in Action. 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I'm Mark Helpsmeet, and I hope you find deep roots to support you to grow steadily toward the light. This is Spirit in Action.

Friends, this is Joseph Gainza, the producer and host of Gathering Peace. 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
1: Good morning. You're listening to Kitchen Permaculture. Coming up, Les Fleurs by Minnie Riperton.

Good morning. You're listening to Kitchen Permaculture, a show that it is generally all about cooking with local and seasonal foods, sometimes growing those local and seasonal foods, reducing waste, building community, and a smattering of other things that sometimes we throw in there. I'm your host, Rebecca Beidler, and Kitchen Permaculture, in the last couple of months, we've moved to this time slot, which is 10 to 12, always on the fourth Saturday of the month. So now we have more time for guests and music and seasonal updates. And hopefully I have a guest that's coming. This week it seemed like there was just an explosion of flowers opening up after we had like a rainy week and then some warmth. Dandelion explosion, violets, lilacs, a lot of fruit trees and bushes, like the pear and plums and cherry blossoms and apples. Not all of our apples are open up, but it's that time of year for sure. The opening of flowers and the grass is growing a million miles an hour and trees and shrubs are getting their full leaves, and there's lots and lots to do out there in the gardens. And I'm going to have a guest, Nika Rubin of East Hill Tree Farm, hopefully in the studio, if not, or on the phone. And I'm excited to pick his brain about growing and using all kinds of edible plants this morning. But before we get going, I wanted to do the weather. Let's see. Today, sunshine with a few high clouds, slightly humid, high in the lower 70s with a southwesterly breeze of 10 miles per hour. Should be good for all those parades and events going on today. Tonight, mostly cloudy, round of scattered showers, lows, mid-50s, southwesterly breeze, 10 miles per hour. Sunday, mostly sunny and breezy, a high upper 60s near 70, and slightly humid. Winds becoming northwesterly 10 to 20 miles per hour. Sunday night, mostly clear, patchy valley fog, lows lower 40s. Monday, partly sunny, slight chance for a shower, highs 70 to 75. Tuesday, partial hazy sunshine, chance of afternoon showers and thunderstorms, some perhaps strong, rather muggy, lows upper 50s to mid 60s. Highs upper 70s to low 80s. And Wednesday, partial morning sun and lots of clouds, scattered afternoon showers and thunderstorms. Lows around 60, oppressively humid. Ooh. Highs lower 80s. So not a ton of rain in the forecast until Wednesday, doesn't sound like. Great. So, we at the station, WGDR, WGH, have an event coming up Friday, June 5th, called Live from Barrie. It's from 7 to 9 p.m. at the Barrie Social Club, and it is a ticketed event, and we're hoping that people will buy tickets in advance. They are $9.11. This is a variety show featuring talent from the Central Vermont Community Radio Airwaves. At 6 p.m., there'll be a mingle with programmers. Get to see what all of us radio people look like in person. And then during the show, there's going to be a mini Curse of the Golden Turnip when you get a chance to ask all your gardening questions to Alan live. And there's going to be live local music. Hav is going to be DJing. Emma's going to be the MC, I think. And I'm sure there's more. It sounds like a really fun event to be able to do, live radio. So we're hoping that people will buy their tickets in advance, like I said, at WGDR.org. I think there'll be a few tickets at the show.
but they're really hoping to, you know how many people, so we can in advance and not do a lot of cash sales. Okay. I had one other announcement. The Swap Sisters are having our annual, if I can find it here, our annual plant swap coming up on June 6th, so the day after the Live from Barry event. It's at the East Hardwick Grange, and that is in East Hardwick, 88 East Church Street. And it's in collaboration with the East Hardwick Children's Parade. So there's a cute little, very short parade of, you know, kids and animals and fire trucks and such, and then some events on the green. But we always have a plant swap on the lawn, and everyone is welcome to come and take plants, even if you don't bring plants. It's kind of a plant give and take, you know, but no obligation to give. But if you do have extra plants, bring them along. Make sure they're labeled and disease-free. All types of plants are welcome, from annual vegetable and flower starts to perennial flowers, fruits, and tubers. We hope that people will not bring extremely invasive plants to share. I know that often the types of plants that people bring are successful plants. The thing

It's not a perfect solution probably, but it's better than not having a plant swap, which is unfortunate. I know some plant sales and things in the area have decided not to do it because of fear of jumping worms. So we're hoping that we can strike a happy medium this way. So if you want more information, you can contact swapsisters@gmail.com. All right. So, well, lawns have kind of been on my mind lately, as it's that time of year when, you know, everything's growing a million miles an hour. And people, you hear some people are talking about no-mow May. And then others, you know, like we have neighbors who mow their lawn, seems like multiple times a week. It's just like the other extremes. And I don't know why. It seems like mostly people have more lawn than they really need. Maybe to keep up with neighbors and societal expectations, or maybe they don't know what else to do with the space. And I'd like to suggest, you know, consider turning some portion of that into something edible, gardens or edible landscaping. And you can just have mowed paths, let it grow into a meadow, and maybe just mow it once or twice a year, or just mow what you have higher or less frequently. You know, those are all options that I think can make a big difference. I was looking around at some statistics out there, and I got this from a website called Only Natural Energy, and an article called Grass Lawns Are an Ecological Catastrophe. Previous to this quote, they were talking about how there's all kinds of different numbers out there depending on who does the studies. But here's a quote from this article. Another estimate is that every gallon of gasoline burned by lawnmowers emits 20 pounds of carbon dioxide. According to the EPA, one gas lawnmower emits 89 pounds of carbon dioxide and 34 pounds of other pollutants per year. According to a Swedish study, using a mower for 1 hour has the same carbon footprint as a 100-mile car trip. The EPA found that gasoline-powered lawnmowers emit 8 times more nitrogen oxides, 3,300 times more hydrocarbons, 5,000 times more carbon monoxide, and more than twice the carbon dioxide per hour of operation than electric lawnmowers. I find that crazy to think that because of the two-stroke engine thing, that lawnmowers are like an hour equals 100 miles of driving a car. That seems crazy to me, but apparently it's true. And that's not the only, I guess, polluting part of mowing the lawn. People who use chemical fertilizers are also contributing to water pollution. It takes fossil fuels to create those chemical fertilizers. And many herbicides are used to get rid of all those lovely dandelions that are so useful to us and to pollinators. And of course, that's harmful, you know, to the pollinators, and to anybody who's walking around on the lawn, including your pets. And even I saw a statistic of it's like 20 to 50% of what goes into our landfills nationally is like yard clippings. You know, I think that probably includes, you know, branches and leaves and lawn stuff. But it's just crazy to me that that's even going into the landfill, period, and producing methane. So just my two cents to encourage people to grow food, not lawns, out there, or at least reduce how much you're doing. All right, I'm going to just put on another song here, and I think we're hopefully going to be hearing from Nico pretty soon.

And that was Wildflowers by Dolly Parton, Linda Ronstadt, and Emmylou Harris. All right, and you're listening to Kitchen Permaculture. My name is Rebecca, and I was hoping to be joined by Nico Rubin. So, Nico, if you're out there, give me a call. And if anybody else wants to give a call, 802-454-7762. I guess I'll start talking about some other seasonal foods until I hear from Nico. Hopefully the phone's not dead. I don't think so. So one of my favorite parts of this time of year is seeing all the new shoots of perennial plants coming up first. There's a lot of herbs like mint and lovage, sorrel, nettle, and things in the onion family like chives and walking onions. Sometimes there's leftover onions or garlic you didn't pull in the fall that come up as you can use their tops. Excuse me. And it's just fun to have all those like new fresh flavors to add to dishes and make pestos. And I feel like I've just had one or two meals of asparagus. I think seems like it's a little bit late coming out this year, but at least at our house in Albany, I feel like all of our meals are some combination of green stuff, mushrooms, and starch, or different combinations. Like we had crepes last night with asparagus and fresh spinach. I was going to put mushrooms in it, but I didn't. I forgot till too close to the end. But with also some nice cheeses and eggs. And I feel like that's part of eating seasonally, is that you kind of have a lot of those same things. Different kinds of greens, maybe mushrooms if you've got them. We're starting to get some early shiitakes from our logs, and we found some stropharia or wine cap mushrooms that come up in heavily wood chipped places. Last year we had this like mega abundance of them in May, and that hasn't happened yet, because I think we haven't had nearly as much rain as last year, but we've starting to get a few anyways. So it's nice to have all those different combinations of things. And rhubarb is also one of those things that you'll start seeing coming up. And if you've got it, you've got it. Like, it's one of the most low maintenance things out there. And its leaves can be used as mulch. I mean, pretty much you can't kill it, I don't think. I mean, even if you dig it up, you might still have some there. But so that's something that if you have it, you find uses for it. And lately, I've been thinking of it more as, I think commonly people think of it as a sweet thing. You know, something you add sugar to use that tart flavor and make baked goods and sweet flavors, but I've been finding more savory uses for it lately, and kind of treating it like a vegetable, and it actually is pretty good. Like, for instance, one day we had some leftover beef brisket, which I was going to make into a burrito filling, and so I just threw in some chopped rhubarb with the onion and peppers and things, and it kind of becomes saucy, which is a really nice quality of it. I've also put it on top of pizza before. I think I haven't done it this year, but last year I sauteed it in advance, you know, chopped it up, sauteed it with the onion and some thyme, and put it on top of a pizza with green onion, some cheese, hot honey, and like a fresh salad of arugula and radish. So very like spring focused pizza. And that was really good and fun to try. And we've even thrown
rhubarb in with a bunch of greens and braised it like that. And again, it just kind of becomes part of the saucy. It can also be a good component of hot sauce. And I've even made, you know, rhubarb kimchi in the past. I feel like that's something that it was okay. Again, it was like that spring ingredients of radishes, rhubarb, spring onions, some sort of hot pepper, salt. I can't remember exactly everything that was in it, but it wasn't cabbage. And that was good, but it did get mushy fast, so that's a short-lived kind of kimchi. And yeah, I've also seen recipes for pastries that are not sweet pastries, but have involved rhubarb and feta or some like other salty cheeses, which sounds interesting. And, you know, more commonly, there's all kinds of delicious desserts out there that feature rhubarb. Custard pie, rhubarb custard pie is my favorite. And I was thinking, I made about a month ago or so, I had learned that the flower buds of Juneberry plants have like an almond flavor if you extract the flavor into vinegar or alcohol. And so I made like a little tincture of the flower buds of Juneberry, also known as service berry. If Nico calls, maybe we can talk about Juneberries. But it does, so I did make a tincture and it has a really delicious almondy flavor. And I was thinking that that would go great with rhubarb and like in a custard pie or custard bars kind of situation. And it's always fun to make jam with rhubarb, often paired with other fruits like raspberries or strawberries. And because the rhubarb has its own pectin and it keeps kind of a structure, so you can turn just fruit and some sort of sweetener into jam without having to add any other, you know, pectins or thickeners or anything like that. So it's one of those, I always like those easy pectin-free options. And rhubarb punch is another, the final thing that I was lately have been experimenting with. I work with an older woman who is really into her rhubarb, and she always wants to make rhubarb punch. And it's basically kind of equal parts rhubarb and water that you cook down and then strain out the rhubarb, and then you can make it as sweet as you like. And her recipe uses some orange juice too. And I always kind of thought of it as like an old-fashioned thing, but I was like, this is actually really good and a good way if you have an abundance of rhubarb to kind of use up a bunch without necessarily having to you know, make it into a baked good. And you can make it, you know, as sweet as you like. So it can be relatively unsweet as well. And I started experimenting with when you have that hot rhubarb water, you know, infusion basically, steeping different kinds of herbs in there. And I tried sweet Sicily, which I used the leaves at this stage of their growth. I think like in England, they use like that combination of sweet Sicily and rhubarb a lot because sweet Sicily has its own sweetness to it without adding actual sugar. So it can kind of enhance. And that was a good combination. And I was wanting to try some other lemony herbs like lemon balm, lemon verbena, even, you know, things in the mint realm. Seemed good to me. All right. Well, I'm not sure what happened to my guest. Hey, Nico, if you're out there, 802-454-7762. I'm going to put on another song,
and see if I can get a hold of him.

0: All right. Good morning, everybody. This is Kitchen Permaculture, and you're listening to WGDR Plainfield 91.1, WGDH Hardwick 91.7. And I'm hoping to be joined by Nico Rubin of East Hill Tree Farm. Haven't heard from him. So I'm running through my topics here. And if anybody wants to call in, it's 802-454-7762. If you have any questions about anything I've talked about so far, or if you want to tell me about what you're eating in this season, favorite rhubarb dish, favorite asparagus, what mushrooms you've been finding, it's all welcome. Kind of, yeah, hoping. I have tons of questions for Nico, so hopefully, I don't know what's happening. Hopefully the phones aren't broken. But I'm going to pivot until I hear from him and talk about growing mushrooms on logs. So my husband and I have Piece of Earth Farm in Albany, and one of the things we grow is mushrooms on logs. Mostly we grow shiitakes and a little bit of oysters, a little bit of comb tooth, and a little bit of turkey tails. But mostly we've had success with growing shiitakes, and primarily the kind that grow throughout the summer. They're called wide range. Some other things that you can grow on logs outside are chestnut mushrooms, reishi, although that seems it needs a little bit more warmer climate. You might need some babying. Lion's mane you can also, but it takes longer. There's a Japanese Nemiko, but mostly if you're wanting to grow mushrooms on logs outside in our climate, shiitakes, comb tooth or bear's head tooth, and oysters of different varieties are going to be your main options. And what you want to do to have a good, you know, log for them to colonize is to cut them before now. So this information would have been more timely last month when I prepared it, but here we are. So you can think about it for next year. Ideally, you want to cut your logs when they're dormant. So over the winter, generally, when there aren't opening buds on the trees. And that is partially for like the state of the sap in the tree, and also that there's less fungal competition. There's less spores flying around in the air that might grow things that you don't want to grow on there. So, and there are the species of log that you might want to use depends on the type of mushroom you want to grow. For shiitakes, oak is really ideal, but we in our part of the Northeast Kingdom don't really have much for oaks. So we rely mostly on maples, sugar and red maple. And we've used a fair amount of birch also, because that's what we have. And it's not recommended as highly, but we found it, you know, to be successful. And oysters and some of the things like turkey tails are much less picky, and they will even grow on things like poplar, beech, depending on what you have. A good source out there of information and tools and spawn and all kinds of things is Field and Forest, which is a company out of Wisconsin. But their website has tons of information. And that's where we get all of our tools and spawn. So if you're looking for information about like what to grow a specific kind of mushroom on, that's one good source. And there's also tons and tons of books out there. The size of logs that you want is really about how, you know, these logs, you're going to probably move them around. and how heavy do you want them to be? You know, generally we cut our logs between 3 and 4 feet in length, and the diameter is about 3 to 6 inches. So even at that, they're fairly heavy, especially if we've soaked them in a tank of water. So you think about, you don't want too much bigger than that. If you do, you're going to want to make them in shorter chunks if you're going to be lifting and moving them around. But that's kind of the 3 to 6 inches diameter. And we use sawdust spawn for filling our logs. So that means the mushroom mycelium that is growing on sawdust. You can also get it on dowels, so like little wooden pegs that, you know, have been, the mycelium is growing on them, that you can just hammer into drilled holes. But since we use sawdust spawn, we have a drill bit that goes on an angle grinder with an adapter, and it's way faster than a drill, which I recommend if anybody's going to do a larger number. I kind of thought I heard somebody knocking. Yeah. So, sorry, lost my train of thought. Again, if anybody wants to call with questions about mushroom growing, 802-454-7762. I'm actually kind of curious to make sure that the phone lines are working, since I haven't heard from Nico. So yes, you've got your logs that were cut during dormancy. You need to drill holes about 4 inches apart from each other in rows, and then maybe three inches to the next row. And drill bit is designed for the tool that fills in the that exact hole with your spawn. And we have, it's just like a simple thumb depressor kind of thing. There's ones that work with your hand or your thumb, but low-tech tools. And if you don't even want to invest in a tool like that, you could get the dowels and just hammer those in. And then once you have your holes filled with your spawn, you cover them with hot wax. And that keeps the spawn from drying out, and also keeps things from kind of getting in there and causing, you know, some contamination. Oh, looks like the phone is working. All right. Hello, you're on the air.
1: Hey, it's me.
0: Oh, wow.
1: Thank you. The phone does work, I guess.
0: Yeah, it does work. Thank you. Do you have any,
1: sure,
0: you have any questions or anything to add to my mushroom spiel?
1: I don't know. I just encourage people to go out and go and do some mushroom hunting. You know, find somebody, if you're interested in mushrooms, you know, find somebody that's knowledgeable, had experience. Maybe they're willing to take you to a spot that they have that, you know, they kind of gatekeep on and keep it secret.
0: Mm-hmm.
1: That's really, I really encourage that, because it's, I mean, we don't get to do it as much because of farming and or off-farm work. So I, you know, that's why we grow mushrooms, but a big part of it. Mm-hmm. And but it's really an amazing experience to go out and walk around and find food like that. You know, not just mushrooms, there's other stuff too, but finding mushrooms is really special, especially morels. You know, those are popping right now, and those are exciting, and we hardly ever find them.
0: Right.
1: So.
0: Are you outside?
1: But, birds? That's all I got. I got to get to the dump.
0: Okay. I'm sorry. Thanks for calling and checking the phone line. So.
1: Sure thing.
0: All right. Have a good bulky day. Bye.
1: Yeah, you too. Bye.
0: So, yep, the phone lines are working if anybody wants to call in, including my guest, who I don't know where he is. Yeah, so that what I just described was one way of growing mushrooms on logs, is like drilling holes, filling it with spawn, covering it with wax. And at that point, those logs sit for a whole year in the shade, and you want to keep them somewhere where they can get rained on, or you can, you know, try to remember to sprinkle them, you know, with water. Keep them, the mycelium's growing inside the log there, and you need to keep it moist. So it sits for a whole year, and then the following summer, you might start seeing mushrooms. And the kind of shiitakes that we grow, the wide range, they respond well to soaking. It's like a kind of a, I don't know, a signal to them that like, hey, let's push out some mushrooms. So we have tanks of water that we, you know, once those logs are ready to produce, soak them in water, usually overnight, you know, at least 12 hours. Sometimes I don't get around to it, so it might be up to 2 days. And then you pull them out of the water, stand them up, or put them somewhere where you can watch them, right? And within usually about a week to 10 days, mushrooms should start pushing out. And that's the really the fun part. Usually don't start soaking logs. I haven't started yet this year. Until nighttime temperatures are like consistently 50 degrees. Sometimes I start earlier and I'm like, why am I wasting all this time moving logs around when not much is happening? So once, you know, around about June, you could start soaking logs. And if you do get mushrooms coming out of that log, you can harvest them and enjoy delicious meals of shiitakes in your crepes or your pizza or pasta or whatever you're going to enjoy, and then let it rest for about 6 weeks. And that same summer, you know, 6 weeks later, say mid-July or something, you can soak it again, hopefully get some more mushrooms, let it rest, and maybe sometime in September, soak it again. So you can get, for each, you know, inoculated log, once they start producing, you might get like 3 flushes of mushrooms coming out, if you manage them right, in a Vermont summer. And then they will continue, and, you know, they rest over the winter, just lay them down so they can get snowed on and rained on and everything and out of the wind. And in, you know, the following year, you can do the same thing. And ours often will keep producing well for about 4 years. You know, as they age, they sometimes they will produce less or produce smaller mushrooms. And sometimes, you know, things happen. Bark falls off, etc. But you can often get a good 4 to 5 years of production. And then we often will take those logs and put them somewhere in the landscape, you know, as they rot, somewhere where they can feed plant roots, or, you know, just be a filler somewhere, like an edge of a bed or edge of a path or something like that. And a surprising amount of time, those really old logs will still send out the occasional mushrooms. This year we had some that were inoculated 2018, 2019, that we found a fair amount of mushrooms on just as we're randomly walking by them. You just have to remember to look. And those are the fun treats, early in the spring before the ones that are supposed to be productive were really doing it. What else? There are some other lower tech methods. If you perhaps have a chainsaw but don't have the drilling equipment, that you could make your own different kinds of mushroom logs. There's a style where you just cut, chunks of log, maybe a little bit wider diameter, like 8 inches, 10 inches, something like that. And cut it into chunks, spread your spawn on top of the log, put another chunk on top, spread some spawn on top of that, put another chunk on top. And that's called a stacked cookie totem. It has like different names for it. But that's a pretty low tech method. And, at that point, it's good to kind of wrap it with something to keep that, we used burlap when we did some of those, kind of put a stake near it and wrapped it with burlap. You could put like a paper bag over it. Those can be incorporated into some sort of a shady garden or woods edge. It's always nice to put things where you will happen by, so you don't forget that they exist and then you find out, oh, I produced mushrooms and I missed them all. So, somewhere where you actually tend to walk by and might remember to water it once in a while. We've also done a method where you have a kind of more sizable log chunk and you can, if you're proficient with a chainsaw and have safety equipment on, just do like little bore cuts, just take the tip of the chainsaw and bore slits into the log all the way around it. And then you can fill those slits with your spawn. And the hard part is just, getting it in there because there isn't a tool that fits perfectly to do that. But we've done, just trying to kind of jam it in there with a chopstick or a knife or something like that. And we recently heard of another method that we haven't tried yet, but we want to. We still have a little bit of turkey tail spawn to use up this year, and we're going to try it maybe today, maybe tomorrow. But the idea is to take a piece of an envelope, like maybe a half or a third of an envelope, and fill it with spawn, and then stick that spawn into that slit that you made with the chainsaw. I don't know if this is hard to imagine with just a description, but the idea is that having it be in an envelope would, make it easier to get it in there. And then I think if you have hot wax, covering that over would be great. But and again, those various methods of the stacking method, the bore cuts, you can use a chainsaw to make V's out of your log and put some spawn in, pack your log back in there. Those will all need to sit for at least a year until they're going to be producing mushrooms. And you want to keep them, somewhere where there's shade and moisture. And you're going to remember to look at them again. And even if you're using a bigger chunk, like a, 10 or 12 foot inch diameter log for this process, it might take even longer to start producing mushrooms. Because the mycelium is just like in there kind of invading around, and it takes longer to reach the point where they're like, we've saturated this, we want to send out mushrooms. So have patience. Even if you don't think it worked, it might have worked. All right.

Oh. Okay, I guess that's it. That's the emergency broadcast thing. I think this was just a test. All right. And we know the phones are working. So I'm hopefully going to be joined by Nika Rubin of East Hill Tree Farm at some point today. And otherwise, I don't really know what I'm going to talk about. So here's another song.

Oops. That was Endless Tree by Valerie June, which Free and I were lucky enough to go see in Portland. Valerie June playing with Anita Franco, which is awesome. Again, you're listening to Kitchen Permaculture. And let's see, it's almost 11 o'clock. So this is WGDR Plainfield 91.1, WGDH Hardwick 91.7, Central Vermont Community Radio. And you can listen online at WGDR.org. And there are, all the shows are archived on the station at WGDR.org for 2 weeks. And I always forget to say that I also have a Mixcloud page where I put, you know, some of my past shows. I can keep 10 of them on there. And so you go to Mixcloud.com and then search, I think, either Kitchen Permaculture or Rebecca Beidler. Kitchen Permaculture would probably get you there easier than spelling my last name. And you can listen, you know, for longer than 2 weeks to some of the old shows. Let's see. We do have an event coming up May 30th. Music Bingo, which is, let's see, Central Vermont Community Radio is heading out of the studio and into the community, and first up, bingo, but not just any bingo, music bingo. Join us at the Jude Vine Memorial Library in Hardwick for a night of beats, laughs, and bingo fun on Saturday, May 30th from 6 to 8 p.m. The night will be hosted by Vermont's own drag queen legend Emoji Nightmare. We'll have 6 rounds of regular bingo with a championship round of music, like Name That Tune. Everyone's welcome, and bingo rounds are just $2 each. Fabulous prizes up for grabs. This event will be held in the Parker Ladd Community Room of the Jude Vine Memorial Library, located at 93 North Main Street in Hardwick. This is not a library-sponsored event. Get all the details at WGDR.org. That sounds like that should be a lot of fun. That's a really nice space. Went to a workshop recently there. And it's a brand new addition to the library. Big open workspace. You know, nice room. Community space. Again, I am expecting a call, hopefully, from Nico Rubin of East Hill Tree Farm. If he's out there, give me a call, 454-7762. But meanwhile, I guess I'm going to keep playing music until hopefully I hear from him.

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You're listening to Kitchen Permaculture, and I'm kind of making a little bit of a springy playlist on the fly here because I haven't heard from Nico Rubin. Just putting that out on the airwaves again. I was hoping to be asking you questions right now. And the number is 802-454-7762. And if anybody else wants to call in with their, I don't know, if you've got questions, if you've got, want to tell me about what you might be foraging for this time of year, what's going on in your gardens, I may be able to answer some questions about gardening related things, mushrooms, cooking with seasonal ingredients. Go for it. I'm kind of filling space, and otherwise I'm gonna just keep it playing a few tunes. Feel free to call in 802-454-7762.

dandelions and pickled vegetables. Swim in the ocean, or what's left of it.

That was Springtime. Oops. Springtime by Allison Russell. Before that, you heard Petrichor by John Batiste. Honeybee by Dan Zanes and Elizabeth Mitchell. Before that, Rhubarb Pie by John Fogerty. And before that, Clothesline by Andrew Montano. Song that I just heard last night. Free came home and was talking about listening to Andrew Montana. It was pretty good. And let's see, before that, Love Earth by Neil Young and Fruit Tree by Nick Drake. So you're listening to Kitchen Permaculture. I've been putting together a on the fly list of songs here to play for you because I was expecting to be talking to Nico Rubin today. And something must have happened. I don't know. I haven't heard from him. So I might go back to the topic of mushrooms, I guess. I talked a little bit about growing mushrooms on logs before, which mainly we do with shiitakes. But one other mushroom that we have on the farm is wine caps. And those actually come without our planting a lot of the time. wine caps, also known as the species is Stropharia rugosa annulata. Another name is garden giant. They may even have another, but wine cap is the most common. They've got kind of a brickish red cap, white stem, and the gills underneath are kind of lavender gray. And they grow really easily in wood chips. Like, if you have a pile of wood chips and you put them thickly somewhere, especially if that where you put them gets moisture, you're likely to see them come up. And if you know how to positively identify them, they can be a great bonus to putting a lot of wood chips in your landscape. And over the years on a piece of earth farm, we have like purposefully tried to put them some places. And then also just because we use a lot of wood chips in like on round plants and on pathways, sometimes they just come up themselves. And to be honest, I feel like the most success we've had with them is when they just come up by themselves. And I think it really mostly has to do with sighting. Last year we had just like a mega flush in May. And it was because we had put really thick wood chips on the edges of our greenhouses. So if you imagine, you know, water that's always coming off of the greenhouse plastic coming down right to that edge. So it's a great place for, without any, you know, any action of our own, you know, it's just the right place, the right time. And so we had great flushes of them. They can get to be, you know, like dinner plate sized, but they're not, you know, as delicious at that stage. they're pretty good. Especially when they're kind of smaller, when their cap is still closed. And they're nice and chunky. They can contain a lot of water because obviously they're growing, you know, when they get that kind of watery conditions. And they get some slug pressure for sure because they're growing, you know, down in the ground, in the grass, in the wood chips. But it seems like we get the nicest ones when you got just the right conditions, when it's wet and warm. And so they grow really fast and kind of beat the slugs. If they're just kind of like slowly growing and the slugs have time to put lots of holes in them. So you can definitely dry them, which is a great way to kind of like hold on to that flush. And they make great kind of like broths, additions to soups, things like that. And certainly you can saute them and add them to pastas and other dishes.
Yeah, they're one of those. It's just like nice bonus to already using wood chips in your landscape to keep moisture in plant roots or to keep the weeds down, whatever you're doing. And you can get purposely get spawn to make sure that it's the right thing that you're putting in there too. Pretty easily. You can try growing oysters that way too, just layering them in wood chips, sometimes with sawdust or straw or something like that. And yeah, those are worthy. They can also really help build soil. Oh, here's somebody. Oh, nope. Not the person I was hoping it was. Hi. Good. So yeah, what else about wine caps? Let's see. And cooking with mushrooms in general. I feel like this time of year, shiitakes are nice and dry. They don't have a lot of water unless you're having a really, you know, rainy time period. But the ones that we've been getting recently, they have kind of like this cracked cap. And they can seem kind of dry, but when you slice them really thin and saute them in butter till they're like almost like crispy, like potato chips, they're so good. And apparently those, this time of year when shiitakes are really kind of dense and cracked like that, Japanese folks really prize them as because they have that like concentrated flavor and they have a name for them as donko, which I think is fun. But so that's, you know, this time of year, if you've got a nice dry mushroom, just sauteing in butter and enjoying them that way is, you know, a good place to start. When they're more watery, you're going to have to probably cook them longer until the water comes out. We've also done a fair amount of, with different kinds of mushrooms, roasting them in the oven or even braising. Sometimes you can, depending on the mushroom, you can kind of pull them apart so they have strands, kind of like the way you're thinking, if you're thinking of creating something that is like pulled pork, you know, thinking of like a muscle fiber. So if you're kind of just pull with your hands, kind of just shred mushrooms like that. And then either, you know, roast them in the oven with oil and some spices until they're just like concentrated and crispy. Or you can cook them in some sort of a liquid that has a lot of flavor until it's all reduced down to get that some that kind of like substitute or similar texture to like a pulled pork, pulled chicken kind of like strands. That can make a great thing to make a sandwich out of or top something like a pizza or, you know, add to probably pasta, I guess. Mostly we've made sandwiches out of it. But I think roasting is kind of an underrated or less frequently used way of using mushrooms. I've also done like a mushroom pate before, which you can use dry or fresh. Often it's a matter of sauteing some mushrooms with aromatics like onions or shallots or something like that, and different herbs, thyme, and I think we've blended it often with some cheese, maybe a little white wine, maybe even some nuts, and you know, blended it up in a Cuisinart or a, you know, some sort of food processor or a good blender until it's a smooth consistency. And that's a good kind of like a, you know, vegetarian pate idea, which is tasty. I'm not really into real pate, so to me it sounds even better. But that can be a nice, you know, hors d'oeuvre kind of thing. And then
one other idea that we like to make as kind of like a special occasion is the recipe first had at Single Pebble restaurant years ago, and they called it mock eel. And I always think that's funny because I would so much rather have a tempura shiitake than eel. But that's just me. But the idea is that you take, we've done it with fresh mushrooms, but I think the original, a lot of the recipes I've seen use dried shiitakes and then soak them in water to rehydrate. And then you take those rehydrated mushrooms, dip them in cornstarch so it gets that powdery coating, and then you fry them. So it's a lot of steps and oil, so that's why we do it as a special occasion or for, you know, guests or something. So you have this like deep fried crispy shiitake, and then you make this sauce with things like something hot, you know, some chili oil or some chili powders, usually some sort of soy sauce, tamari, maybe something sweet. I think that's about it. And if you get that cooking and then put in your fried shiitakes, which have that, still have that like cornstarchy crispy outside, it that sauce just like adheres to it and gets this, becomes this like sticky crispy goodness. So that's definitely, I've never tried it with anything besides shiitakes, but it's worth a try. You know, tempura'd mushrooms for sure. All right. Again, you're listening to Kitchen Permaculture. If anybody feels like calling in at any point with questions or comments or wants to talk about mushrooms or springtime garden stuff, feel free. I'm kind of filling space because my guest, I don't know what happened. But I'm going to probably keep playing some more tunes. Feel free to give a call at 802-454-7762.

That was Blackbird, sung by Sarah McLachlan. And before that, Garden by the Honey Dewdrops. And again, this is Kitchen Permaculture. I'm kind of doing a by the skin of my teeth show today without my guest. Playing some tunes, open to suggestions of more things to talk about, open to callers. Got another 15 minutes left or so. Thank you to my husband, who's been feeding me some ideas via Messenger. And he suggested I talk about no-till gardening a little bit. So on our farm in Albany, Piece of Earth, we have we've been growing things there for, this is our 16th season, and we never tilled any of the ground. We have used kind of various methods over the years to develop gardens. Primarily, in the beginning, we did a lot of sheet mulching. And basically what that entails is putting down some sort of layer of biodegradable barrier, generally cardboard and or newspaper. You know, sometimes people, yeah, for sheet mulching, those are the main things. And we did a ton of, you know, dumpster diving, especially in large furniture type stores or appliance, Sears or furniture, where you can get big boxes, because it takes a massive quantity to cover any sort of an area. So your first layer of sheet mulching is something that's going to smother the grass. And so you lay down thick layers of cardboard or newspapers with overlapping seams so that the grass doesn't get a chance to come up through. And then on top of that, you know, we layered lots of whatever we could get our hands on as far as compost, different kinds of manure, different kinds of mulch on top. We used a lot of, you know, compost and manure, and then hay or leaves. That's mostly for where we were going to plant vegetables. If you were going to put a perennial in, like berry bushes or trees, often what we did was to actually plant the plant, dig a hole, plant the, you know, amend the holes or the furrows or whatever, plant your plants, and then sheet mulch around it. And in that case, we would usually put a lot of wood chips on top as our final layer. And you know, that this method has pros and cons. It took us a really long time and a ton of material. When we first got our land, there was a lot of trees there and like shrubby stuff that we did a lot of clearing. And so we also rented a chipper and had wood chips available. So, you know, it can make sense depending on the materials that you can access, or if you can get free dump loads of wood chips is also helpful. And a lot of times I felt like, as far as getting perennials in the ground and then like sheet mulching around them, it was a great way to get started, because then you've got things in the ground. Hopefully they're living and can get going, rather than you waiting for years to get it perfect for them. But then I will say, you know, that sometimes comes back to bite us, because we definitely have been battling grass for many years and sometimes end up redoing some of those areas. You know, another way to go about it is to take the time to cover an area to kill the grass or whatever vegetation is there with, you know, heavy tarping, which definitely involves more plastic. But in some ways, that's kind of, you know, in more recent years, as we kind of have areas that get overgrown and then we, you know, want to get it back into shape without totally breaking our backs, we will cover things with tarp.
And so, you know, one option is to kill the grass, prepare a garden, you know, put some sort of tarp or something that is going to totally block light so that it will, you know, kill the sod. And it's probably best to wait like a full year before you plant into something like that. And then, you know, move the tarp and then add your different, you know, compost and amendments and mulches and stuff. I think we've kind of like moved to that method more over the years. But, you know, there's all different kinds of ways to go about it. And definitely found that we also have like kind of a hilly, dry terrain, not just a beautiful flat field. And so the doing the no-till style where we're just, you know, after the gardens are built, we're maintaining them with just loosening with a broad fork and hand weeding. It allows us to work on spaces that tillage would be really damaging, you know, because it's a slope and would cause a lot of erosion. So, and also places where we've terraced, we've built up soil with all the different good stuff that we've been adding to it. So there's definite advantages to keeping the soil, you know, intact, letting those, all the good critters that live in there, the mycelium of the mushrooms that live in the endemic soil, all the bacteria, all the little arthropods that are crawling around. It's great to leave those things in place. And I feel like by doing that, our sandy soil has gotten a lot more, you know, a lot better quality in a way that if we were just tilling, it would be really hard to grow things in our space. So it's definitely one option out there. All right. That's all I can think of on no-till farming. If anybody has any questions to call in, feel free, 454-7762. Otherwise, I'm going to keep playing a few more tunes as we go out. You've been listening to Kitchen Permaculture.

Howdy, folks. It's that time again for the Metal Edge. Hopefully, I'll be here next week. I'm having a bit of car trouble, so I don't know. Luckily, I got a sweet young lady to give me a ride in, so I'm here today. So we're going to rock you out, starting with some Metallica. I guess you're listening to WGDR 91.1 FM in Plainfield and WGDH 91.7 in Hardwick, where you have entered the Vinyl Frontier.

okay, except for me losing this cord all the time. Otherwise, I thought that was a pretty excellent.

0: fish man. 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Chris Martin. And guitar. John Kasowitz, bass.
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That was The Corrs with Let the Good Times Roll and Best Friend's Girl. We heard some Metallica. I don't know the name of the album, song straight up. I'm not going to look a little bit on the tired side, and life's not been so kind lately, so going to not talk too much, but playing some rock and roll. We heard Alice Cooper, though, Goes to Hell. Survivor, I Had a Tiger. Let's see, what else can I remember? Black Sabbath with The Wizard and Black Sabbath starting us off. All right, now we got some AC/DC coming up next. You are tuned to the Vinyl Frontier. The Metal Edge continues.

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bed in the night. The whole world is yours. 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

open windows and empty hallways. Hail that moon in a sky streaked with gray. Human kindness is overflowing, and I think it's going to rain today. Scarecrows dressed in the latest styles, with frozen smiles to chase love away. Human kindness is overflowing, and I think it's going to rain today.

If I can make it in, I'll see you next week. If I'm not, then somebody will have to take over for me. But till next week, have a good one. Here's some Linda Ronstadt.

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Welcome, everybody, to another edition of Box Full of Blues. My name's John Foster. I'll be your host for the next 2 hours, playing all the blues you can use. As usual, I start playing some of the new CDs that we get in here, and amazingly, if I look at the Rock Report, or the Blues Rock Report, I'll usually find CDs that I receive are somewhere on there. And my goal is actually to play some of the stuff that is new that is not on the top 50 report. But this lady, Jennifer Lynn, who I'm going to start the show with, has been on there for weeks and up in the top 10. Jennifer Lynn and the Groove Revival.

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2: That's right. That's what we do here, community radio. We announce community events. And that was kind of a long set. Things got kind of rearranged a little bit on the broadcast page as far as promos. And anyway, took me a little while to navigate it. Hence, a little bit of an extended playlist. We started off with Lay Your Money Down, Jennifer Lynn, Groove Revival, Mardi Gras, New Orleans. That was by Joe Cown. I guess that's how you pronounce the name. Then we had Dwayne Burnside, Casting the Sun. Old Dwayne is the son of Cedric, late Cedric, that was one of the founders of Mississippi Hill Country. Yep. Chris Yackel-Pasek, Sound of the Highway. And then Andrew Duncanson, California Trap. You'll find all of these on Top 50 Blues Report. And that's where I get my new material from. Well, I get it set. And then I try to play as much of it as I can. So, community events. Let's up. All right. I don't see anything for this weekend, this Memorial weekend. You're invited to stop by Orange Town Hall and Spaghetti Community Fundraiser to benefit Orange Recreation Committee. You'll enjoy the pasta with your choice of marinara sauce. Marinara sauce, of course, plus green beans, a roll, lemonade, and a cookie with the option to dine in the town hall or take your dinner out. The fundraising spaghetti dinner will be held at the Orange Town Hall from 5 to 7, Friday, May 19th. All right. Friends of Stove Free Library will host fundraiser featuring women, the women behind the Trivia podcast. find out what happens in the library in the evenings and after the lights go out. Wow, that sounds kind of illicit. This event is for those 18 and older who will be, there will be a cash bar with light snacks provided. Do you know your trivia? The grand prize is curated, self-guided, a curated self-guided tour by Lamoille Valley Bike Tours, and up to four e-bikes that are rentals. Proceeds will benefit the Stowe Mountain, the Stowe Free Library. The fundraiser will be held at the library on Friday, 29th, from 7 to 9:30. So all you people that are trivia buffs, damn, I think my mind is lagging behind. All right. Announce one more. The Central Vermont Payback Troop weaves together movement, music, and metaphor to bring audience stories to life. Come discover the embodied storytelling of playback theater and join Central Vermont Playback Theater Troop for a few hours of connection and improvisation and emergence. On Sunday, this event will be held on Sunday, May 31st, at the Everything Space in Montpelier. Participants will warm up with improv games and then learn more playback theater forms. Admission by donation. The information and email is sent to abby.jaffe@gmail.com. That's Abby, A-B-B-I, Jaffe, J-F-F-E, @gmail. All right. The rest of these I can read in my next show. So, it's Memorial Day, and I decided to play some, well, kind of satirical stuff, because I don't know how many soldiers that we memorialized in countless numbers between, you know, World War I, World War II. I wonder how many of them would be happy with the state of affairs is. So I'm going to start with Howlin' Wolf. I think I played this a while back. The Watergate Blues to in honor of the current president who, unlike Richard Nixon, had the Watergate break-in orchestrated to steal the White House. The guy we have up there now is trying to steal the whole country. And whoever heard of the president suing one of the branches or departments, suing the IRS? I mean, that doesn't seem right, you know, for a president to sue, you know, an administration or department. Anyway, and the sad thing about it is that money that actually the suit was settled, and that money is going into a fund, and it just might end up in some of the insurrectionists, and that is indeed a sad tale. Anyway, Watergate Blues by Howlin' Wolf. My name's Sean Foster, by the way, and this is Box Full of Blues.

from the town to the nation, we'd like to do a song for you about the larger picture. There's only one season lately. There used to be an agreement between the seasons that they would all come and stay for 3 months and then go to wherever seasons go when they're not where we are. Lately, there has been no spring, no summer, and no fall. Politically and philosophically and psychologically, there has only been the season of ice. It is a season of frozen dreams and frozen nightmares, a scene of frozen progress and frozen ideas, frozen aspirations and inspirations. They call the season winter. We call the song Winter in America.

0: Winner in America, Ron Holloway on the tenor saxophone. Thank you very much. Well,
1: Winner in America by Gil Scott Heron. And that's my little protest set. That not to belittle any, you know, I'm not trying to tear the morality down. I'm just playing a set for all those who gave their lives, and we end up with a president that's trying to steal the country, and that money that he settled for, he's going to set up a fund, and I think Congress right now is trying to block him from doing it, but allegedly wants to set up a fund that he can pay people that were in the insurrection. They were pardoned. What a payday. That would be, hopefully that doesn't happen. We started that set with Watergate Blues. Then Andrew Duncanson, California Trap, and my name is John Foster. Let's get on with some music. Top of the hour, we're going to celebrate Big Joe Turner. Here's some a little more uplifting. Tunes. Didn't mean to bum everybody. since I've been around for a while, you know, actually was a teenager when Watergate happened, and so Nixon tried to steal the White House. Trump already has that in his position. Now he's trying to steal the rest of the country and enrich himself. Okay, these views are mine and not in any way attributed to Central Vermont Community Radio. Eric Bibb.

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0: All right. Jack of Diamonds. Wait a minute. Jesus. My fingers aren't responding the way. Anyway, that was the beginning of the Joe Turner tune because we're celebrating Big Joe Turner, who was born May 18th, 1911 in Kansas City, Missouri. Died November 24th in Inglewood, California. Big Joe was one of the best blues shouters. And before everything was mic'd up, and a shouter would have to get out there and be able to sing and without any microphone at all. I don't know how the heck they did it, but anyway, he was one of the best with a big, husky voice that projected with amazing power and clarity and a blues sensibility, which he sank into most of every song. He certainly did that. He sang with some of the greatest band leaders of the swing and R&B eras and made successful transitions from boogie-woogie to rhythm and blues to early rock and roll with remarkable ease. Born in Kansas City, learned to sing in church choirs and on street corners. In the 30s, after the death of his father, Turner worked as a bartender and singer in Kansas City night spots, often with pianist Pete Johnson. Turner also sang with the Kansas City big bands, led by Benny Moten, Andy Kirk, and Count Basie, whenever they came to play. Yet it was with the boogie-woogie piano with Johnson that Turner was attracting most attention. In 1938, talent scout John Hammond visited Kansas City looking for artists to perform at his Spirituals to Swing concert. Later that year, he invited Turner and Johnson to come to New York. He also appeared on Benny Goodman's Camel Caravan radio show and then performed Spirituals to Swing, the Spirituals to Swing bill at Carnegie. That was the show that John Hammond Sr. put on, from Spirituals to Spiritual to Swing bill at Carnegie. With Turner belting out classic tunes, Rollin' Pete and Johnson hammering out on his boogie-woogie rhythm, the two helped kick off the boogie-woogie craze that swept the country in the late 30s and 40s. Rather than return to Kansas City, Turner and Johnson set up residency at the Cafe Society, one of New York's premier jazz clubs, and along with pianists Mead Lux, Lewis, and Albert Ammons, became boogie-woogie kings. Turner made his recording career and began his recording career in 1938 when he cut sides for Vocalion label, and by early 40s he was recording extensively for Decca, OK-Re, and Vocalion. Turner also toured with Duke Ellington's Jump for Joy review. All right. It's quite a lot. But let me finish up. Turner was also popular with the young white audience, who saw him as a father figure of rock and roll. He appeared on the movie Shake, Rattle, and Roll in 1957 and toured with Alan Freed's rock and roll package shows. Towards the end of the decade, the rock and roll frenzy began to subside. Elvis was drafted, Little Richard turned to religion. Buddy Holly died in a plane crash. Jerry Lewis married his cousin, severely damaging his career. And Turner went out to the R&B, went back to the R&B. He resumed his partnership with Pete Johnson and toured Europe. He also performed at Newport and Monterey Jazz Festivals, establishing himself with an audience that remembered him from before the rock and roll period. Turner spent his 60s performing regularly both in the U.S. and abroad, and recording on occasion in 1974. Turner continued to record and perform into the 80s and was inducted to the Blues Hall of Fame in 1983 and the Rock Hall of Fame in 1987. In 1985, he suffered a fatal heart attack. All right. Little Joe Turner. Big Joe Turner, I mean, Little Joe. This is my favorite tune of his, called Rebecca, which is also my daughter's name, so I have, maybe that's why I have an affinity towards it.
1: I got a gal lives up on hill.

Nina Simone, Take Care of Business for Me. We played Big Joe Turner doing Rebecca. Then one of his most famous tunes, Flip Flop and Fly. Then Midnight Special. All right. You want to join us and have some fun? Because we're going to have Music Bingo. Central Vermont Community Radio is heading out of the station and into the community. And first up, bingo. Not just any bingo, Music Bingo. Join us at the Juvine. I don't know, I know how to pronounce that word in Spanish. Juvine. But anyway, at the Juvine Memorial Library in Hardwick is where this event's going to be held.

Join us for a night of beats, laughs, and bingo fun on Saturday, May 30th from 6 to 8. The night will be hosted by Vermont's own drag queen, Emoji Nightmare. Emoji Nightmare. We have 6 rounds of regular bingo with a championship round of music like Name That Tune. Everybody's welcome, and bingo rounds are $2 each with fabulous prizes up for grabs. This event, will be held in the Parker Ladd Community Room of the Juveen Memorial Library, located at 93 North Main Street in Hardwick. This is not a library-sponsored event. 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And if that's not enough, the next event on tap will be live, a live broadcast on Friday, June 5th. WGDR is live from Barrie. We will be at the Barrie Social Club on Main Street from 7 to 9. This one-of-a-kind variety show will be broadcast live, and the first time ever, our expanded WGDR airwaves at 91.1 FM to all of Barrie beyond. That's because we're putting up a new antenna. I'll get to that later. Be part of the live audience as we celebrate the new WGDR antenna and our birthday, with talent from Central Vermont Community Radio and the community. The night kicks off at 6 p.m. with Social Hour. Meet your favorite programmers and DJs, connect with fellow listeners, and enjoy the blues from DJ XAV. Pronounce Hav. Good, thanks. I didn't know how to pronounce that. Then from 7 to 9, enjoy this Central Vermont Community Radio lineup of Weather with Bob, live gardening advice from Curse of the Golden Turnip, and local live music and more. The show is hosted by DJ Emma of Revel Level with DJ Have all night long. They will be playing music to dance to and shake your booty. Tickets are $9.11. 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Oh, I get tired of hearing myself stumble over words. That age has taken its toll on my reading alacrity. But let's continue on with some music and some Harry Nilsson. You wouldn't really think of him as a blues guy, but he has a couple tunes in his bag. This happens to be one of them. It's called Early in the Morning.

It's all right. The impressions had a little mixed upset there, a little mixture of contemporary stuff and then some old-time R&B. We started that with Nilsson, Early in the Morning. Then Inez Fox, Mockingbird. Van Morrison, Sweet Janie. Mary Wells, two lovers. Got two lovers, but they're both the same. She's got a schizophrenic lover. And then we ended up with the Impressions. Well, it's all right. Well, we've got about 20 minutes left. Stay tuned for the Marvelous One. He just showed up. And, yeah. He plays some great stuff. I enjoy listening to him on the way home. I'm a music lover of all types. It just so happened that there was a slot available here at the time for somebody to play the blues. And that was 10 years ago. In fact, I'm not exactly sure, but I know it has to be at least 10 years that I've enjoyed playing music for the community. Well, let's keep going with some Little G Weevil. I've played this several times in the past year, but it's really an amazing tune sung by an amazing little guy. The only East European to win the International Blues Challenge, which is held every year in Nashville. Local, they cull it down by having local challengers. And in fact, when Sweet Melissa was open, I took part in one. And then the winner of the regionals goes to Nashville. So, anyway, I digress. Let's play Little Weevil, Keep Going.

You're listening to Howlin' Wolf, Wang Dang Doodle. We started that set with Little Weevil, Keep Going. Then the Blues Masters, Nobody's Fault But Mine. Christone Ingram, better known as Kingfish. Back to L.A. Had to do a double check on that. J.P. Souls, going to South Carolina. This is John Foster, Johnny's Box of Blues. Have a good Memorial Day weekend. Hopefully it, the weather will cooperate. Stay tuned for Mark.

Well, there you have it, folks. Another 2 hours of the best blues you're going to find anywhere on your radio dial. The Doctor of Blues himself, Dr. Johnny Foster, is here every Saturday afternoon from 2 to 4, bringing you all the blues you can use. Straight up at 4 o'clock, you're tuned to the stations of Central Vermont Community Radio. We're WGDR Plainfield, WGDH Hardwick. My name's Mark. It's time now. We're switching gears. As if you couldn't tell, we've got Katrine Finch, the wonderful Celtic harpist, in the background. It feels to fit the mood for maybe a little bit of somber stuff this weekend, celebrating Memorial Day and remembering those who have passed on or just maybe passed out of our lives. And so, Katrine Finch with her song Kin from her brand new album, Notes to Self. Let's see, I need to let you know that this program presents my opinion. It does not reflect the official opinion of WGDR, WGDH, or its licensee, Central Vermont Community Radio. And share your thoughts with the station via WGDR.org or by calling into the studio at 802-454-7762. I'm nestled here in Studio B as usual. That number is 802-428-4566 if you want to reach out directly to me. And, So it's Memorial Day weekend, and, of course, our final hour will be dedicated to that. We've got a bunch of wonderful live shows happening in the coming week, so we'll tell you all about that in the second hour. And as usual, the new music roundup is going to kick off the first hour of the show. Stay tuned. Acoustic Harmony bringing you all these wonderful independent singer-songwriters and acoustic folk and Americana artists every Saturday afternoon right here on WGDR, WGDH. I'll be here till 7 o'clock. Hope you're doing well. Thanks so much for tuning in. Spend a part of your day with us here at Central Vermont Community Radio.

Well, a lot of people out traveling over this holiday weekend, and some songs about traveling on our first set there. Tom Yutz winding up our set there from his brand new one called Ring a Bellin' with You Can Walk. Although I think most people are traveling by car over the holidays. I think something I saw somewhere around expecting 40 million people out on the roads this weekend. Holy cow. If you're one of them, boy, slow down, be careful, take it easy, because, gosh, I can't handle that concept of 40 million people being out on the roads. For Tom Yutz, it was Ed Snodderly. His brand new one is called Baggage Flies Free. We're coming down this road. And Amy Grant is back with a full brand new album. It's called The Me That Remains. She's been kind of out of the eye for quite some time, and a really wonderful, powerful song she's just put out. It's kind of like the first single off of this album. It's called The 6th of January, Yasker's Farm, talking about how we've kind of lost our way in this so much division in the country, and from the days of Woodstock, looking for Yasker's Farm, all the way up to bookending it with the January 6th insurrection, and quite a wonderful song from Amy Grant. It is called The 6th of January, Yasker's Farm. Annie and Rod Capps before that, from their new one, Never Done, we heard Pardon My Dust, and yeah, there's a lot of road construction out there, so slow down in those zones. We started back at the top of the hour with the wonderful Celtic harpist Katrine Finch. Her brand new album is called Notes to Self. We heard the song Kin to start off our show this afternoon. 20 minutes after 4 o'clock, it's WGDR, WGDH. I'm Mark. It is another edition of Acoustic Harmony. Well, at least one more. That'd probably be a few more songs about traveling in this show as well. And yeah, let's get straight back to it. Dirk Powell has a brand new album out, and it is called Wake. And we're going to it right now. This is called Down the Line.

0: track, along some railroad track.
1: Hi, Leela. Well, that was a great song. I was trying to explain to you about the Wild West.

Well, I am loving this new one from Matthew Alexander. It is called The Heart, or I should say The Matter of the Heart. Yeah, it is a very catchy album straight through, winding up that set with Matthew Alexander and his song, Don't Let the Night Steal Your Dreams. And I just love hearing that in there about the sun and the moon. And speaking of the moon, you know, in about a week, we're going to have a full blue moon because it'll be the second full moon of the month, which is a pretty rare occurrence. So we'll have to start thinking about some songs for that for sure. Before Matthew Alexander was a local Vermont artist, Christina Stikos, teaming up with her cousin Steve Malone, Mayone again, and together they call themselves the Cousins Project. Their brand new one is called Child of the Hills. We heard the song Traveler. For that was Alila Diane. Her new one is called Who's Keeping Time? And we heard the song Spring is a Fine Time to Die. It's a beautiful tribute song written in honor of her late friend and a musical legend, Michael Hurley, who passed away. And she was very close with Michael. And I think that that song is just a beautiful tribute to him. Alila Diane, this is a wonderful new album from her. Again, it is called Who's Keeping Time? Started off that set with Dirk Powell from his brand new album Waves. And we heard Down the Line. Gets us caught up, not quite 20 minutes or so, in front of 5 o'clock. It's WGDR, WGDH. I'm Mark. It's Acoustic Harmony. Every Saturday, you'll find me down here from 4 to 7 o'clock featuring these great independent singer-songwriters and acoustic folk and Americana artists. Hey, there's one more week this coming Wednesday, May 27th, when Montpelier Indivisible and Indivisible Callous are holding their weekly honk and wave demonstrations against the undeclared war in Iran. And that is Wednesday afternoon from 4:30 to 5:30 at the corners of State and Main Streets in Montpelier. Bring your signs and make your voices heard. For more information, you can head over to MontpelierIndivisible.org or IndivisibleCallous.org. That's Wednesday, May 27th from 4:30 to 5:30. So, yeah, so let's get back to more brand new music. It is our new music roundup, as usual, the first hour of the show, dedicated to bringing you the best of the newest new releases in the folk and Americana world. And this one from Drea Lake is certainly a favorite of mine. It's called A Call from Somewhere Else. Drea is a wonderful Canadian artist, and the song is called Disappear with me.

0: Well, this album, I predict, is going to be pretty close to the top of the folk charts coming up at the end of the year. It's already been at one of the most added albums for the months that it has come out in, of course, the wonderful trio of ladies. I'm With Her. It's Sarah Jarosz, Sarah Watkins, and Aoife O'Donovan. There they were teamed up with the wonderful Irish duo Ye Vagabonds. But it's on the brand new album from I'm With Her, the live album, and it is called Ain't That Fine, or no, it's called Sing Me Alive, and that song is called Rhododendron to wind up our set. And let's see, it was brand new discovery to me, Susanna Laird, before that. Her brand new one is called Invitation. We heard We're All, and the Milk Carton Kids before that. From their new one, Lost Cause, Lover Fool, we heard Young Love. The two tracks, it's mainly a husband and wife pair teamed up with a couple of other folks out, I believe, in the western part of the country, I think, maybe Wyoming or something like that. We heard the title track there, brand new, and it's called Seasons Unknown. And we started off that long set with the wonderful Canadian artist, Drea Lake. Her new one is called A Call from Somewhere Else. We heard Disappear With Me. Gets us caught up. It's just a minute or two in front of 5 o'clock. You're tuned to the stations of Central Vermont Community Radio. We're WGDR Plainfield, WGDH Hardwick. I'm Mark. It's Acoustic Harmony. 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More information at creativecampus.org. Well, we're going to take a very short top of the hour break here. We'll be back on the other side with some music from some folks playing in the area coming up in the next week. And we'll start off with a few from the Black Feathers. We'll tell you all about their show, but they're going to be playing right here in Plainfield next Friday. So stay tuned. Still 2 hours to go here this afternoon on Acoustic Harmony.
1: 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King said, "The blues is the mother of American music." 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
6: 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That's WGDR Plainfield and WGDH Hardwick. It's a great place to discover indie artists like me. Thanks for tuning in.

Well, that is the title track to the Black Feathers album that is called The Ghosts Have Eaten Well. And the Black Feathers playing in our area coming up next Friday, the 29th, a 7 o'clock show right here in Plainfield, over at the Plainfield Opera House, and put on by the Plainfield Arts folks. And yeah, these two based over in the UK, it's Ray Hughes and Sean Chandler. And I think you could tell from that song and from the couple more that we're going to play that they sing, that when they sing, they're like one person, but it's really two of them. They're amazing. Beautiful harmonies, really wonderful artists, and very funny. I had the pleasure of seeing them live some years back, and they are just tremendous. And yeah, you've got a chance to see them right here in Plainfield next Friday. You can find all that information online at the Plainfield Arts website, plainfieldartsvt.org. The Black Feathers coming to town. So let's get another one on from Sean and Ray. Let's go to their album that is called Angel Dust and Cyanide. And here's Strangers in the Dark.

Well, a couple more from the wonderful duo, the Black Feathers, playing in Plainfield next Friday evening, the 29th, and right at the Plainfield Town Hall and Opera House, winding up with their song Another Day from their album Where We Are. I think that's their most recent album. Before that, from their album Angel Dust and Cyanide, we heard Strangers in the Dark. I don't think that they've officially released any new album just yet, but I do believe that there's a promise that they're going to be playing some new stuff. So any of you folks that are familiar with Ray and Sean, the Black Feathers, have an opportunity to get a sneak preview of maybe what's going to be forthcoming from a brand new album from those two. Always exciting thing. These two really are wonderful. As I say, a UK-based artist, husband and wife, Ray Hughes and Sean Chandler, the Black Feathers. That is next Friday evening at 7 o'clock right here in Plainfield. All that information is online at Plainfield Arts website. That is plainfieldartsvt.org. Well, another exciting show happening next weekend, next Saturday. Local Vermonter Steve Wright is having his official CD release show, if you will. It is going to be over at the Alexander Twilight Theater in Lindenville, the beautiful spot over there for acoustic music where the Catamount Arts Bluegrass Night concert series is hosted every week. And in fact, this will be a kind of a special presentation of that. Hosted by Bob and Sarah Amos, and they're going to be presenting Steve Wright, who's going to be joined by a whole bunch of wonderful folks, Vermont musicians, Colin McCaffrey and Patty Casey, Chris Gruger, Freeman Corey, and Bob Amos himself. Steve Wright's a wonderful, wonderful, amazing musician. It was really a treat to have him on the show live some weeks ago, and as I say, his brand new album is really a delight.

Well, there's a couple from local Vermonter Steve Wright's brand new album called These Two Hands, winding up with I Can Never Go Home Anymore. What a poignant song that is. And it was really wonderful when Steve was on the show live and we got the story behind that song, as well as the song we started off with, Auctioning Off the Old Family Farm, another gem off of Steve's new album, These Two Hands. And yeah, Steve has his brand new album release concert coming up next Saturday, May 30th, a 7 o'clock show. It's going to be over in Lindenville, over there on the Vermont State University campus, I believe it is, the Alexander Twilight Theater. And yeah, that is, it's the annual, or the, I should say, the album release show. Going to be joined by a whole bunch of other wonderful artists from Vermont, including folks like local Colin McCaffrey and Patty Casey, as well as Chris Kruger, Freeman Corey, Bob Amos himself, Bob and Sarah Amos, presenting this show. It's the part of the Catamount Arts Bluegrass Night concert series, which goes on over there in Lindenville. I'm not sure if that's weekly or monthly. We'll have to double check that. In any event, so that is happening next Saturday, a 7 o'clock show. All that information is online at Steve's website. It's stevewrightmusic.org. And click on the upcoming shows link and you'll see all the information. Again, it's next Saturday at 7 o'clock. Well, I've got another one to tell you about, maybe a little further afield down in Norwich, part of the Roots and Wings Coffee House series that they run down there, a wonderful acoustic music series. And it's there at the Universalist Church, Unitarian Universalist Congregation of the Upper Valley down in Norwich. They're bringing Laura Herskovich and her band, The Highway Philosophers, to town. Laura's a one of amazing artist based down in the Connecticut area. It's been a favorite of mine for a long time. So let's get a couple on from The Highway Philosophers with Laura Herskovich. We'll go to their album, Highway Philosophers, and this is called Wingspan.

Well, there's a couple from Laura Herskovich and the Highway Philosophers. From the album Highway Philosophers, we heard Careful Porcelain Doll to wind up that short set. And we started off with the song Wingspan. Again, mention Laura Herskovich and the Highway Philosophers are playing in the area that is next, the 29th. That is next Friday. And yeah, they're going to be down in Norwich. Part of the wonderful concert series, the Roots and Wings Coffee House series down there, put on by the Unitarian Universalist Congregation of the Upper Valley folks down there. A great acoustic series. And you can find information for that show at uucuv.org/coffeehouse. And yeah, Laura Herskovich is truly a wonderful artist, and great to see her coming up and playing in this area. Well, that's not all. We've still got a couple more things to tell you about. Busy time with lots of live music happening, of course, this time of year, and special events like coming up Friday, June 5th. It is going to be WGDR is live from Barrie, and that is Friday, June 5th from 7 to 9, put on at the Barrie Social Club on Main Street in Barrie. It's a variety show featuring talent from the Central Vermont Community Radio airwaves, as well as the local community. And you folks out there have the chance to be a live radio listening audience while we broadcast out over the airwaves. And so the details, 6 o'clock social hour to mingle with programmers and fellow listeners, the CVCR board and staff. And coming up then at 7 o'clock, the variety show kicks in with a live forecast from Bob Minzenberger, and the folks from The Curse of the Golden Turnip are going to be there. That's, of course, Alan LePage, Stephen Farnham, and Ethan O'Hara taking gardening questions, and live music from a couple of wonderful local Vermont artists. Jess O'Brien is going to be there, and Jess has been my guest on my show in the past, so very excited to see her playing over there for that, as well as Leah Rocketship. DJ Emma is going to be the host for the night from the Revel Level, and all kinds of good stuff happening over there. So head over there. It's a good first come, first serve for your seating. Buy your tickets in advance. And yeah, and that's online at the WGDR website at WGDR.org. It's WGDR live from Barrie. So let's get one on here from Jess O'Brien from her album called These Days. This is Holy Hubris.

Well, a new release from John Smith is truly a wonderful brand new album. It is called As Simple As. We wound up that set with John Smith and his song called Falling. For that was Brendan Taff, going back some time to his album Can't Hold the Wheel. We heard her Bright Smile Haunts Me Still, and I'd be remiss if I didn't mention that coming up also next weekend, Friday, starting Friday the 29th, going through Sunday, is the Green Mountain Old Time Workshop weekend over in Cabot. And yeah, Brendan Taff is going to be up in the area, along with a lot of wonderful other folks, old-timey musicians, folks like the Moonshells and Jenny Monfour. Matt Flinner is going to be over there. The Ernest James Zydeco Band. All this stuff is happening over in Cabot for the old-time music workshop, the Green Mountain Old Time Workshop Weekend, a co-production from Cabot Arts and the Summit School of Traditional Music. And this is the third annual event. Stuff happening, all workshops and jam sessions, live music all weekend long, starting, as I say, Friday through Sunday. All that information is online over at the Cabot Arts website, cabotarts.org. Check that out. And we started off that set with Jess O'Brien from her album These Days, a wonderful new release. We heard Holy Hubris. Jess is going to be part of the WGDR Live from Barrie wonderful variety show coming up on June 5th, Friday, June 5th. And that is happening at the Barrie Social Club on Main Street in Barrie. All that information about that event is online at the WGDR website, WGDR.org. And yeah, check it out. 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We'll talk more about that next weekend when we're down here and probably get some more tunes on from Jess O'Brien. I believe that gets us all caught up. Time to kind of switch gears now. It is Memorial Day weekend, and while it's not technically Remembrance Day, well, it's sort of like the American version of Remembrance Day. And certainly remembering folks and fallen heroes and people that have just passed on is a part of Memorial Day. And so let's get our first set on of Memorial Day songs. This is Miss Brown to You with Do Remember Me.

so much to do. We forgot to stay in love, but still it's true. I can't help it, I remember.

0: Pete Nelson winding up our first set of remembering songs as we turn our attention to celebrating Memorial Day here on the last hour or so of Acoustic Harmony. Pete Nelson from his album The Restless Boys Club. Boy, that album came out 30 years ago. We heard the song Remember Me. John Prine before that, the last song that John had to, in his pocket before he left so early, unfortunately for us. Of course, I Remember Everything, a Grammy Award-winning song. And Miss Brown to You started off that set from the album Roll Away. We heard Do Remember Me. What's this minute in front of 6 o'clock? You're tuned to the stations of Central Vermont Community Radio. We're WGDR Plainfield, WGDH Hardwick. I'm Mark. It's another edition of Acoustic Harmony. And let's see, community support for this program is provided in part by the Creative Campus, cultivating intentional community for all on the former Goddard campus with events at the Haybarn Theater, meals and bar at the Haybarn Cafe and Lounge, and rentals for meetings, art events, and weddings. More information at creativecampus.org. Hey, thanks so much for tuning in. 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
1: Abby Gardner winding up our set with her cover of the wonderful Bob Dylan song called Masters of War from Abby's double-sided single that she just put out called Don't Think Twice. And happy birthday to Bob Dylan tomorrow. He turns 85 years old. Unbelievable. For that, Robin and Linda Williams from theirs called Radio Songs. We heard 50,000 Names, tribute to the Vietnam War Memorial. Steve Chismadia was before that, Remember the Heroes, a single that he put out a couple years ago. We heard from the Squirrel Hillbillies before that, from theirs called Rhizomes with Alone on the Homestead. And Mike Ward started off that long set from his album Troubled Times. We heard his song WWTFS, or in other words, What Would the Flag Say? And a really powerful song from Mike Ward to start off that set. Gets us all caught up 22 minutes or so after 6 o'clock. It's WGDR Plainfield, WGDH Hardwick. I'm Mark. It's Acoustic Harmony. And hope you're doing well out there. Hope you've got indoor plans for tomorrow for this long Memorial Day weekend. We'll let Jaguar Cat give you the bad news with the weather forecast coming up at 7 o'clock when he does the weather from space. But a little spoiler alert, tomorrow does not look like a very nice day. So hope you got a chance to enjoy today. So, yeah, let's get straight back to it. We're celebrating Memorial Day with these songs in the final hour of our show. And let's get this one on from Laura Cantrell. And this is called When the Roses Bloom Again.

Doug Irwin winding up that set from his album The Bridges That I Burn with Cherry Blossoms. John Brooks covering that wonderful In Flanders Fields from Ours and the Shepherds album. Ash and Eric were in there with The Dogwood and I. And Laura Cantrell started off that set with her classic song for Memorial Day, I think. It's called When the Roses Bloom Again. 20 minutes in front of 7 o'clock time is running short here for Acoustic Harmony. Stay tuned at 7 o'clock. Jaguar Cat's Wormhole is coming up. Meanwhile, we're going to get back straight to it here and squeeze in what we can in the time we've got left as we continue our Memorial Day celebration here on Acoustic Harmony. Let's go to this one from Nancy Griffith. This is Songs for Remembered Heroes.

That song always gets to me from Darden Smith from his album Love Calling with Angel Flight, a song about the pilots bringing back fallen soldiers on their last ride. Just amazing, amazing tune. And yeah, Darden Smith, a big supporter of veterans' causes. He's founded the Songwriting with Soldiers program. Paul Sachs before that with Every Mother's Son, Dixie Chicks with their classic Traveling Soldier, and Nancy Griffith started off our final set with hers called Song for Remembered Heroes. And that's just about going to do it for this edition of Acoustic Harmony. Hey, thanks so much for tuning in, spending part of your day with us here at Central Vermont Community Radio. We are WGDR Plainfield, WGDH Hardwick. My name's Mark. I'm down here every Saturday afternoon from 2 to 4. No, that'd be Johnny Foster from 4 to 7, keeping you company with these great independent singer-songwriters and acoustic folk artists. I'll leave you with this one from Steve Martin and the Steep Canyon Rangers, a tribute song that Steve wrote for Martin Short's wife when she passed away. This is called The Great Remember for Nancy. Hey, enjoy the rest of the holiday weekend, and we'll see you next week. Take care, everybody.

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2: Hey there, folks. How are you now? It's Jaggler Cat hopping on the mic here at Studio A in the studios of WGDR here in Plainfield. I'm going to start, as I like to do, shouting out the cadre of Saturday Live programmers. At 10 o'clock this morning, going all the way till noon, we heard Rebecca with excellent program, Kitchen Permaculture, followed by Jay Willis Pratt with The Metal Edge, noon to 2. And then from 2 to 4, we had Johnny Foster with his box full of blues. And finishing up just a moment ago, another edition of Acoustic Harmony with Mark, honoring the Memorial Day weekend there in the last hour. And now it's time for the weather from space. So for tonight, mostly cloudy is what's being called for, with a round of scattered showers, lows in the mid-50s with a southwest breeze of about 10 miles per hour. For tomorrow, looking at mostly sunny and breezy, high in the upper 60s to near 70 and slightly humid. Winds becoming northwesterly at 10 to 20 miles per hour. And for tomorrow night, it's going to be mostly clear with some patchy valley fog, lows in the lower 40s. For Monday, partly sunny, slight chance for a shower, high 70 to 75. And for Tuesday, partial hazy sunshine, a chance for afternoon showers and thunderstorm, some perhaps strong, and quite muggy. Lows in the upper 50s to mid-60s, highs in the upper 70s to low 80s. And for Wednesday, partial morning sun and then a lot of clouds. Scattered afternoon showers and thunderstorms with lows around 60. Oppressively humid is the tagline here. Highs in the lower 80s. So that's what we've got coming up the first few days of the new week. And we'll just dip back into the space set, already in progress. Talk to you in a bit.

Well, folks, there is the space set for this evening, short and sweet. If you are joining us for the first time or just joining us, we've got a show called Jaggler Cat's Wormhole, where it's space songs to start the show. After the Doctor, Anything Goes. Jumping into the year of focus this evening, finished up there with forerunners of the French avant-garde, a band simply entitled Can, an album entitled Future Days, and the song Moonshake is what we heard. Preceding that was Brian Eno, a regular on the program from his Apollo album, and we heard the opening cut, Under Stars. Going to be going through the entire collection, including the extended mix, as we move forward. And during the weather, we heard another standby of sorts, Photon Equalizer, with a track, Into the Wormhole. So, welcome. Tonight's the night. We are resetting the clock on the Time Capsule series. A full year of programs starting at the dawn of this year, radio station WGDR, with the year 1973, and working our way towards the present over the next 54 weeks or so. We already did this once, and this is in fact part two. What can you expect this time around? A bare minimum of 10% more hits in every show. That is the Jaggler Cat promise. And gonna dip into some stuff that didn't fit my personal taste per se in the last round of the Time Capsule series. This time around, Anything Goes, for real. And yeah, that's pretty much what we're getting into tonight. We're restarting the Time Capsule series. The Doctor is still in place. I don't know that he's going anywhere anytime soon. Nevertheless, as I said, restarting the Time Capsule series tonight, and as I referenced, gonna try and bring some more hits to the table this time around, and I think this first track exemplifies that pretty well. So, ladies and gentlemen, welcome back to 1973.

There you have it, folks. The first set in the rebooted Time Capsule series. If you are just joining us, we got Jagler Cat's Wormhole here, rebooting the Time Capsule series, starting over in 1973. All tracks from that year. Finished up there with Paul Simon from one of his early solo records, There Goes Ryman Simon. And we heard the song Kodachrome. Jim Croce with Roller Derby Queen off of Life and Times. Sadly, Jim Croce didn't live much longer after that release. Some great songs in his collection, though. Definitely worth going back and checking out. Carly Simon, You're So Vain. Some more sophisticated listeners might realize that was, in fact, from a year earlier. One of my cheats. I will go a year or two prior to the year of focus. That album, No Secrets, came out in 72 from Carly Simon. Again, You're So Vain. How could I skip it? And then Hall & Oates, album entitled Abandoned Luncheonette. And we heard the song She's Gone. And starting out tonight's reboot of the Time Capsule series here in 1973, we heard Elton John, title track from his album, Goodbye, Yellow Brick Road. It's good to be back in 73. It's a chill time. It's a fun time. I'm enjoying the tunes. Might have undersold the whole 10% more hits thing. I think we're batting 100% so far. Currently playing behind me, Santana from their 73 album, Welcome. This one called Samba de Sausalito. We're going to let this one play out, and then we're going to jump into our next set from 1973. Catch you later.

0: All right, folks, that's going to finish up the second set here on Jaguar Cat's Wormhole reboot of the Time Capsule series. It's back to 1973 tonight, folks. The dawn of WGDR in Plainfield.
1: Lonely looking sky, lonely sky, lonely.
0: Finishing up there with the Doobie Brothers off of their album The Captain and Me. Realize I could have gone with China Grove as far as the whole more hits thing, but went with Evil Woman in